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5: Environment Canada has issued a yellow thunderstorm watch and warning advising of the possibility of severe thunderstorms this evening that could bring high winds up to 90 kilometers per hour and toonie-sized hail. Later tonight, partly cloudy, wind becoming lighter and a low of 15. Cloudy tomorrow, showers beginning in the morning, risk of a thunderstorm late in the morning and in the afternoon, light winds, a high for Sunday 19. Yellow for Monday, a mix of sun and cloud, a high of 20.
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3: Becoming partly cloudy this evening, wind becoming light, a low of 15, cloudy tomorrow, showers beginning in the morning with risk of a thunderstorm late in the morning and in the afternoon, light winds, a high for Sunday, 19, you look for Monday, a mix of sun and cloud, a high of 20.
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2: Becoming partly cloudy this evening, wind becoming light, a low of 15, cloudy tomorrow, showers beginning in the morning with risk of a thunderstorm late in the morning and in the afternoon, light winds, a high for Sunday, 19, yelling for Monday, a mix of sun and cloud, a high of 20.
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5: Becoming partly cloudy this evening, wind becoming light, a low of 15, cloudy tomorrow, showers beginning in the morning with risk of a thunderstorm late in the morning and in the afternoon, light winds, a high for Sunday, 19, you look for Monday, a mix of sun and cloud, a high of 20.
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1: A message from Rick Breezy, MPP for Hastings, Lennox, and Addington.
2: As graduation season begins across Ontario, I want to congratulate every student crossing the stage this year. 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
3: 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The Indie Song of the Day not only plays you an amazing song, but you learn a little bit about it as well as the artist. 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

0: Sheffield live in England, this is Democracy Now!
1: Water bankruptcy, just like financial bankruptcy, explains the situation where we are suffering from insolvency, meaning that the amount of water used is far more than the rate of renewal or the income that nature gives us.
0: The environmental cost of artificial intelligence, carbon, water, and land footprints. That's the title of a new UN report. We'll speak with one of the scientists who wrote it, Haveh Madani. We'll also talk to him about the U.S. bombing of Iran's reservoirs. Then to one of New York's most iconic universities, the New School, founded as a haven for anti-Nazi, anti-fascist intellectuals.
2: The New School University, where I teach, recently forced out or laid off dozens of full-time faculty, including tenured professors, as part of a severe austerity program that threatens the historic legacy of the New School and should be a warning to professors everywhere.
0: We'll be joined by tenured New School historian Jeremy Varon, who's been forced to take early retirement. And then Hell's Army, a new documentary on the Wagner Group and the rise of mercenary armies.
3: So Wagner was there to defend the city.
4: Oh, oui, les Wagner sont allés derrière eux. Ils ont des hélicoptères, des blindés.
5: Yes, Wagner was there. They had helicopters, tanks.
4: Ils ont bien massacré.
5: They did a good job of massacring them.
4: C'est pas facile, hein? La guerre, c'est pas bon. La guerre, c'est pas bon.
5: War is not good. War is not good, is it? But I tell you, Wagner, they are very strong.
0: We'll speak to the film's director, Rick Rowley. It's premiering today at DC Docs in Washington, then headed here to the Sheffield DocFest. All that and more coming up. Welcome to Democracy Now!, democracynow.org, The War and Peace Report. I'm Amy Goodman. President Trump's claiming a deal's been reached to end the war with Iran, but Iranian officials say nothing has been finalized yet. Trump made the announcement on Thursday following 2 days of strikes and after threatening to take Kharg Island, a key Iranian oil hub. Trump spoke at the White House on Thursday.
6: We just made a great settlement of the war with Iran, and we're going to be subject to finalization of documents. We should get done over the next few days.
0: Trump went on to say a signing ceremony could be held in Europe in the coming days. A spokesperson for Iran's foreign ministry said the text of a deal is mostly finalized, but also said the U.S. keeps, quote, changing their positions, unquote. Israeli Prime Minister Benjamin Netanyahu's office said Israel was not party to any new U.S.-Iran agreement. On Thursday, forces struck another commercial tanker in the Gulf of Oman in the third U.S. attack on a boat in the region this week. Oman's military led efforts to rescue the sailors. India's condemned the strikes, which have all targeted ships with crews from India. Three Indian sailors died in one of the strikes. U.S. Central Command claimed the three boats were targeted for violating the U.S. blockade of Iran and for failing to comply with U.S. orders. In India, the father of one of the sailors killed called for his son's body to be returned home.
7: I only have one demand, that the mortal remains of my son be brought back. I want to know about his last moments. Was he provided rescue help or not? What were the circumstances that led to the death of three crew members of our country? All others were rescued. Why not them?
0: Elon Musk is poised to become the world's first trillionaire when his rocket company SpaceX makes its debut on Wall Street today in the largest IPO in history. The company says it's selling over 555 million shares at a price of $135 a share. Musk claims his company is worth over $1.7 trillion. Democratic Senator Elizabeth Warren's written to the Securities and Exchange Commission asking for the agency to investigate the SpaceX stock sale. She said, quote, this is shaping up to be the most rigged IPO in American history, unquote. Meanwhile, environmental and conservation groups have filed a federal lawsuit seeking to block a land swap that would give SpaceX more than 700 acres of a national wildlife refuge in South Texas. This is Becca Hinojosa of the South Texas Environmental Justice Network.
8: SpaceX getting more money means the rocket facility getting larger, creating more damages to poor people's homes, dumping more pollution into the environment, onto our beach. The SpaceX IPO means a bigger environmental disaster for this South Texas community.
0: President Trump said Thursday he's nominating Jay Clayton to be the next director of national intelligence to oversee the nation's 18 intelligence agencies. Clayton's the U.S. attorney for the Southern District of New York and former chair of the Securities and Exchange Commission. Trump had faced bipartisan criticism for his decision last week to name MAGA loyalist Bill Pulte as acting director of national intelligence after Tulsi Gabbard announced she was resigning. To show opposition to Pulte, a bipartisan group of House lawmakers voted Thursday against a short-term extension of Section 702 of the Foreign Intelligence Surveillance Act, known as FISA. The provision is set to expire today. Many expressed fear Pulte would use the provision to gather intelligence to target critics of Trump. Trump's new pick to be intelligence chief, Jay Clayton, has faced criticism as U.S. attorney over his handling of the unsealing of grand jury materials, records related to Jeffrey Epstein. The family of the Palestinian doctor Hussam Abu Safia say they fear he's being tortured in Israeli detention after the doctor appeared by video link at an Israeli Supreme Court hearing in Jerusalem. One of the doctor's sons, Ilyas Abu Safia, told Al Jazeera, quote, "We did not only see the face of a father we have missed for many long months. We saw the marks of torture, pain, and exhaustion clearly etched on his face," unquote. Dr. Hussam Abu Safia has been detained without charge for over 500 days. Prior to his detention, Dr. Abu Safia had served as a pediatrician and director of the Kamel Edwan Hospital in northern Gaza. His lawyer, Nasser Odeh, spoke after Wednesday's hearing.
9: The doctor explained to us and also to the court that he is still suffering from severe back pain and neck pain as a result of an assault he suffered during his transfer 2 months ago from Nafa prison to Negev prison. He has not received treatment yet and needs medical follow-up due to chronic illnesses. He is experiencing vision problems due to the confiscation of his eyeglasses, which he has not yet received. Also, we continue to see signs of skin diseases that were on the doctor's hands and are widespread in the political prisoners sections within Israeli prisons. These diseases have spread significantly and as a result of medical negligence.
0: The Trump administration has issued fresh sanctions on Cuba's oil and gas company as the island already faces a near total fuel and naval blockade and worsening humanitarian crisis. U.S. Secretary of State Marco Rubio made the announcement Thursday, claiming without evidence that Cuban officials, quote, resell countless barrels of scarce energy on the secondary market, hoarding energy supplies for its military, unquote. In response, Cuba's Foreign Affairs Minister Bruno Rodriguez said on social media, quote, "The U.S. Secretary of State, driven by vindictive sentiments of the elitist clique that propelled his political career, is now further tightening the blockade. To justify this, he doesn't resort to excuses prepared by his State Department, but rather to the usual vulgar lies," he said. Here in Britain, Prime Minister Keir Starmer is facing a growing political crisis. On Thursday, Britain's Defense Secretary John Healey and Armed Forces Minister Al Carnes resigned, accusing Starmer of failing to invest enough money in the military. This comes as Starmer faces pressure to shift government spending from welfare to warfare. Protests continue in Albania with thousands of people taking to the streets of the capital, Tirana, demanding the resignation of Prime Minister Edi Rama over the development of a massive resort linked to Jared Kushner, President Trump's son-in-law. The multi-billion dollar project would turn an abandoned Soviet weapons base known as Sazan into a luxury island resort. Protesters held signs that read Albania is not for sale.
10: The government is corrupted. The opposition is corrupted. They're in this together, so we hope we can reach something. It's the first time that the protest is at this scale. It's the first time that no political party is included. So we are very happy to be here, and we hope we can achieve something.
0: Pope Leo has appealed to world leaders to treat migrants more humanely. During a trip to the Canary Islands, he threw a wreath of flowers into the waves to remember those he called our brothers and sisters who had died while trying to reach the shores of Europe.
11: We cannot grow accustomed to counting the dead. Human dignity has no passport and does not lose its value when crossing a border. May history not accuse us of turning the pain of those who suffer into a common sight along our shores. Today, here by the sea, every individual that arrives asks us what remains of our humanity. Sooner or later, it will be known whether we protected life or whether we yielded to indifference.
0: Many migrants who'd fled to Spain's Canary Islands praised Pope Leo's trip. Sankun Kamara is a migrant from Guinea.
12: It gives you hope. The Pope came for the migrants. I'm one of them, so I'm happy to see the Pope. Maybe he can solve the migrants' problems.
0: In New Jersey, immigrant rights advocates say dozens of women detained at the Newark ICE jail known as Delaney Hall have joined an ongoing hunger and labor strike that's in its third week. Among their demands is for the jail to fire a female guard accused of sexually assaulting at least 10 immigrant women. The initial hunger and labor strike began May 22nd, led by an estimated 300 prisoners. In retaliation, activists say most of the hunger strikers have been transferred out of Delaney Hall and sent to other ICE jails in recent days. Delaney Hall is run by the for-profit company Geo Group. In related news, the Jersey City Council has unanimously approved a resolution to divest from Citizens Bank as calls to boycott the bank grow over its financing of Geo Group and CoreCivic, two of the nation's largest private operators of ICE jails. To see more on our coverage of Citizens Bank, you can go to democracynow.org. The State Department's reportedly opened an investigation into the Iranian-born political analyst Trita Parsi in a move that could result in him being deported. This according to the online media outlet The Free Press. Parsi, who holds a green card, has lived in the United States for 25 years. He co-founded the Quincy Institute for Responsible Statecraft and the National Iranian American Council. In recent months, Parsi's been a leading critic of Trump's war in Iran and has appeared on numerous media outlets, including Democracy Now! To see our interviews with him, go to democracynow.org. The FIFA World Cup kicked off Thursday with the opening match play between Mexico and South Africa at the iconic Estadio Azteca, the Aztec Stadium in Mexico City. Protests have continued against FIFA over its complicity with Trump's policies and exorbitant ticket prices that have made matches inaccessible to most fans. FIFA has also faced backlash after Haiti's qualifying team was forced to change the design of its World Cup jersey when it was deemed too political by FIFA. The front of the jersey originally included a depiction of Haiti's final revolutionary battle for independence in 1803. And in a victory for housing rights in New York City, a landlord that owns about 5,000 apartments has agreed to waive millions of dollars in back rent after Mayor Zoran Mamdani took action on behalf of thousands of tenants. Summit Properties purchased 93 buildings from bankrupt owner Pinnacle Group in March. Many of the tenants said they had for years refused to pay rent to Pinnacle Group over unsafe living conditions in their buildings. Mayor Mamdani said the landlord was responsible for, quote, more than 5,000 housing violations and 14,000 complaints, unquote. Affordable housing and tenants' rights have been at the center of Mamdani's agenda. And those are some of the headlines. This is Democracy Now!, democracynow.org, The War and Peace Report. I'm Amy Goodman. We are broadcasting from Sheffield Live Community Television and Radio in Sheffield, England, from the same building as the Sheffield Doxfest, where Steal the Story, Please, the documentary about Democracy Now!, is premiering here. It moves on to Docs Ireland, will be in Belfast next week. We begin today's show with how the AI race is impacting the environment as big tech companies like Amazon, Google, Meta, and Microsoft, along with other AI players and governments, are racing to build the massive data centers that power artificial intelligence. We hear a lot about what AI technology might mean for society and much less about what this global infrastructure looks like as a material system with measurable environmental impacts. A new investigation by UN scientists aims to change that. The report warns AI's water use in 2030 will match the needs of 1.3 billion people, while its power use will be triple that of Pakistan, Bangladesh, and Nigeria combined, countries with a combined population of 650 million. Already in 2025, global data centers consumed an estimated 448 terawatt hours of electricity. If treated as a nation, they would have been the world's 11th largest electricity consumer, behind France and ahead of Saudi Arabia. The report also frames this as an environmental justice issue. 90% of AI computing is concentrated in the U.S. and China, while the rest of the world, as well as communities within those countries, disproportionately bear the cost. Minerals extraction, e-waste, water shortages, and more. The investigation was conducted by the United Nations University Institute for Water, Environment, and Health. It's titled Environmental Cost of AI's Energy Use, Carbon, Water, and Land Footprints. We're joined now by Kava Madani. He's the director of the Institute and a co-author on the report. He previously served as the deputy head of Iran's Department of Environment, and earlier this year was awarded the Stockholm Water Prize, often referred to as the Nobel of Water. Welcome back to Democracy Now!, Kaveh Madani. If you can start off by summarizing what you have found.
13: Thanks for having me, and thanks for your interest in this very important topic. So what we know is that we are facing the fourth industrial revolution that is changing our lifestyle, the way we work and we live. And when it comes to AI, most people understand AI as a digital technology, as a virtual thing, as something that is in the clouds and up, somewhere out there. What we tried to do in this report was to remind people that there's some physics to all of this, and there's a massive infrastructure and material supply chains that back this service or this innovation. And if we want to understand our impact, we have to think about that very long supply chain that starts with the extraction of critical minerals in the poor areas of the world, leads to the manufacturing of all the technologies and the hardware, then construction of the data centers and other infrastructure, then operations of that infrastructure that requires massive amounts of energy and has major footprints, and then at the end of the life cycle we have to deal with the e-waste. In this particular report we focus very much on the operations and the massive energy use of the operations, meaning that our day-to-day interactions with AI tools result in a lot of energy use. And producing energy, as we know, not only comes with carbon footprint, but as we remind in this report, also with water and land footprint and other ecological impacts that often we don't pay attention to, especially when we keep talking only about the carbon element. We wanted to remind people about those local impacts, what is happening. And then when you look at the numbers, you see massive massive numbers, major numbers, enormous use of energy, and that means that we have to deal with a major challenge. If we continue using AI in the way we are, and it seems that that would be the case, then we would need to satisfy the power hunger of AI. A lot of investments are happening in renewables, but as we discuss here, if the increase in power consumption results in this stopping the retirement of fossil fuels, the decarbonization process would be halted and compromised. And that's not something good for the world. Yet, we clarify in the report that AI is not bad. AI is a technology on its own. It's like a knife. You can save a patient's life in the operating room with it as a doctor, or you can kill people with it as a murderer. The way we use AI would determine if this is going to be a good technology for humanity or not, and we say that we have to proactively manage things and think about those impacts if we want this revolution to be sustainable and fair.
0: I wanted to read you a statement by your colleague, the lead author of the report, Dr. Miriam Axel, who said, quote, "What surprised us most is how often the choices that look greenest from a carbon perspective end up worse for water or for land. If we keep judging AI sustainability by carbon alone, we might think that renewables make AI infrastructure clean, but that's solving one problem while creating other problems, often in places that didn't ask for it." Can you expand on this?
13: So, yes, the climate change discussions and discourse around the world is very much focused on carbon, and that's something very normal. But we have shown in our research in the past that some of the renewables, although they produce less carbon, when it comes to their water impact and land impact, they have massive, big water footprint. For example, biofuels on average are 70 to 400 times bigger in terms, have a water footprint that is 70 to 400 times bigger than some traditional fossil fuels. So if we go to a greener choice or a carbon less choice, it doesn't always mean that there are not other impacts. And we have to understand these trade-offs when we deal with them. Hydropower is another one that we sometimes brand as a clean energy, but we know that building a hydropower dam results in a lot of ecological footprint. Reservoirs also have high evaporation rates and lose a lot of water, so that means that they have high water footprint. So what we try to remind here is that, first of all, you have to choose the energy sources that are suitable for each community. Hydropower might work in Brazil or Canada or Norway, but it's not necessarily the best choice for California or Iran, where I come from. So that's something to keep in mind. But also, we have to pay attention to the fact that now we are adding more energy demand. Post-Paris, one of our challenges, post-Paris agreement, one of our challenges has been to decarbonize and reduce power consumption. So we keep adding renewables, but at the same time, we are increasing consumption. That means that we are not making progress. Decarbonization would be only successful if, at the same time that we are increasing demand, we also retire the fossil fuels that we rely on. That means that we have to produce more and more renewables, invest more and more in renewables, but also not every type of renewable, the renewables that are cleaner. And then think about where we are placing those, where the energy comes from, which community is suffering from the consequences. If you're planting, if you're placing a power plant or a data center in a region suffering from water shortage or water scarcity, where communities are struggling, where farmers farmers and rural communities are struggling, when indigenous peoples are struggling, then you're imposing additional costs to those people. Normally, they're not the main beneficiary of the data centers. They're not the service users. They're not the investors. And what we are seeing around the world is there is a lot of interest from the private sector in this market, a lot of push for further development, and the placements that are not based on the comprehensive thinking about all these impacts and consequences and what happens in the long run. In April, we also published a report about the critical minerals and the extraction of critical minerals, showing what is happening in Africa, showing what is happening in South America, where communities are suffering from the pollution. And essentially, we are seeing the reproduction of the oil extraction era. Critical minerals are the fuel of the 21st century. We are seeing a new form of, if you will, like an imperialism, where we keep extracting those resources. Those people don't have EVs, don't even have horses and donkeys, and we move their resources so I can drive my EV in North America and claim that we are contributing to a cleaner future. But in a way, we are saving the future generations in the rich countries of the world at the expense of killing people in some poor communities of the world. This is very dark, but it's a reality. It doesn't mean that critical minerals are
0: very
13: bad.
0: Quickly, very quickly, what are you calling for, Kaveh Madani?
13: Further transparency, further thinking about these things, further taking responsibility along the supply chains, and we are saying there that it's not only the developers who have to make decisions, but governments also have responsibilities, and us users also can be less consumptive. We now have an AI consumerism that we should be worried about. We can use AI less and more responsibly.
0: And before we go, I wanted to switch gears to ask you a question about Iran. You are an Iranian-born scientist. You were one of the heads of the Department of the Environment there. The threats to the water reservoirs. On Wednesday, Iranian media reported U.S. military strikes hit drinking water reservoirs in the south of Iran, damaging at least two concrete tanks, cutting off water for tens of thousands of people. Your response to the mounting concerns over the long-term consequences of the war on human health, land and marine ecosystems and aquifers, as well as the war's impact on global warming?
13: I think what I'm worried about is mostly the normalization of targeting civil infrastructure as a part of a war. So you want to take out a government, different strategies are insufficient, and at some point you start attacking infrastructure and, you know, to paralyze your enemy. Who suffers from the consequences of this? The poor communities, the vulnerable communities. Now, we are seeing another incident in this war. This is not the first time, and we know this didn't only happen in Iran. The rest of the countries in the region also suffered from this. But in the case of Iran, this is another case where reservoirs or the water infrastructure in a poor community, in a rural community, gets targeted. Now, 10 villages lost their water supply. Two reservoirs got impacted. One of those tanks, the bigger one, had been recently actually developed and established. Who suffers from this? The civilians that you claim you want to rescue from that government. So they are the ones who have to bear the consequences. They are the ones who, even in normal times, are struggling with having access to clean water. And as a result of war, now they have to suffer further and further. This is just the short-term impacts. If you think about what happens as a result of all the emissions associated with the war, we are also, you know, going to pay the cost of that. If you think about how the economies would suffer, and when we know that the economies are in the resistance mode or in the inflation mode, they become more resources extractive, they become more polluting, then we know that the long-term consequences would be even more dire. What I'm happy about is that Iran this year has been very lucky, and nature has been much more generous than the politicians to the Iranians. So Iran has got a lot of rain this year, the rest of the region as well. But you know, that's a temporary relief. The long-term consequences would be severe, and we have already seen that it's not only the infrastructure that is being targeted. Think about all the pollution, all these tankers that are being targeted, the oil spills in the Persian Gulf, the petrochemical facilities, infrastructure, the refineries that are getting targeted in the coastline. All of those impacts would be there. Pollution would be there. People are going to fish, eat the pollution. Everything would be there for a long, long time. Even if the President Donald Trump and Ayatollah Khamenei shake hands tomorrow, these consequences would be there for generations. They would not only impact the Iranians. These are transgenerational and transboundary.
0: I want to thank you very much for being with us from Toronto, Kaveh Madani, the director of the United Nations University Institute for Water, Environment and Health, previously served as deputy head of Iran's Department of Environment. He recently won the 2026 Stockholm Water Prize, often referred to as the Nobel of Water. Madani and his colleagues have just released a major United Nations report, which we'll link to, called The Environmental Cost of Artificial Intelligence, Carbon, Water, and Land Footprints. Go to democracynow.org. Coming up, the attack on higher education. We'll talk about the mass layoffs at the New School and efforts to deport outspoken Palestinian Columbia University graduate student Mohsen Madawi. Stay with us.

0: by David Berkley. This is Democracy Now!, democracynow.org, The War and Peace Report. I'm Amy Goodman, broadcasting from Sheffield Live in England, from the Sheffield Docksfest. We turn now to the troubled state of higher education in the United States. The Trump administration's now attempting to impose its views on academic scholarship in universities by rewriting the federal rules that govern all of higher education. Last month, the Office of Management and Budget issued a new rule requiring all federal grants undergo a review to ensure they, quote, demonstrably advance the president's policy priorities. The proposal could threaten scholarly research and teaching on race, immigration, gender studies, and history, as well as research in the sciences and health. Another rule proposed by the Education Department would require colleges to have, quote, intellectual diversity in order to receive federal funding. The pressure from the federal government comes at a time of private, nonprofit colleges turning to austerity measures to deal with their financial challenges and declining enrollments. Last week, one of New York's most iconic universities, the New School, which was founded as a haven for anti-fascist, anti-Nazi intellectuals, laid off 19 full-time faculty, 68 staff members as well, along with coerced voluntary separations and early retirements since last year, December. These mass firings constitute a major gutting of the New School's full-time faculty. For more, we go to Jeremy Varin, professor of history at the New School, where he's taught since 2008, and he's president of the New School chapter of the AAUP, that's the American Association of University Professors. He's been personally impacted by the recent firings, took a two-year early retirement package. He's the author of three books, including most recently, Our Grief is Not a Cry for War. Professor Varin, thanks for joining us. Explain what's happened at the New School and then put it into a national context.
1: Okay, so with its severe and reckless austerity, the New School has struck a blow against its own faculty and students, its proud progressive traditions, and professors everywhere. Facing budget deficits of disputed origin, it's trying to fire its way to a balanced budget, including by firing full-time faculty and tenured professors. For those who are fired, it's devastating, of course. Most are in the social sciences and humanities, where the New School earned its global reputation as a haven for dissident intellectuals and critical thought. It was a completely top-down process. Nobody asked to be fired. And to the last part of your question, it's a chilling message to all of academia. Nationwide, the last 2 years have seen nearly 300 program closures and faculty and staff firings. And we fear that the number will grow as universities act more and more like corporations, concerned above all with the bottom line. So we are a cautionary tale and also a very live struggle where we still have current demands.
0: So talk about what's happened, your colleagues and you yourself.
1: Yeah, well, you know, we were told that we're not only dispensable, but a liability because we simply, you know, cost too much. So for an entire year, they were threatening to fire people. They wouldn't say who, they wouldn't say by what criteria. Very afraid of being fired, I took a two-year phased retirement, and I'll retire at age 61 and have to figure out how to pay the bills and afford health care. Without a salary or a profession. And then what they're trying to do is save money by letting go of the most experienced, most highly compensated faculty, and then shifting teaching labor to part-time, contingent, precarious, and less well-compensated, you know, faculty. So it's a cost-saving move that irrevocably alters the meaning of a faculty and diminishes, I think, the strength and reputation of the New School. And again, this is a model that's being followed nationwide and will be more so in the future.
0: Universities, how do universities fire tenured faculty?
1: Right. So tenure, you know, is typically awarded after a rigorous and lengthy process of evaluation. It's commonly seen as lifetime employment. It is a fundamental guarantee of academic freedom. You don't want trustees or administrators or state legislators firing people based on what they teach and what they write. And yet the new school has declared tenure essentially meaningless. They claim that you can declare an academic program deficient or simply restructured and fire people at will. And then our big concern is that, you know, presidents everywhere are watching and will lustily follow the new school model, which is an easy way to cut costs by attacking your own workforce.
0: A recent article and Hechinger report in NPR cites a report from the Huron Consulting Group projecting 442 private nonprofit four-year colleges are at risk of closing or merging in the next decade. This is a quote from Peter Stokes, managing director of Huron, quote, "We have too many seats, we have too many classrooms, so over the coming 5 to 10 years, this shakeout is going to take place," unquote. Jeremy Varon, what is the Huron Consulting Group and what is its history at the new school?
1: I mean, it's one of these management consulting groups that advises, you know, companies of, you know, many varieties in downsizing, austerity, internal reorganization. And the new school has had a sort of on again, off again relationship with Huron. They were one player in the recent austerity that the new school executed. And, you know, the statistics they cite are chilling. It points to a major, major decline of the place of higher education within the broad American cultural landscape.
0: And can you talk as a historian about the history of the new school? And back to its anti-fascist, anti-Nazi youths, German professors fleeing the Holocaust. What these cuts mean for the humanities and social sciences.
1: Right. So the new school was founded in 1919 in defense of free speech rights around World War One. In the interwar years, it was a safe harbor for dissident intellectuals persecuted by European fascism. In the decades since, it has had scholars in exile, and it's always tried to stand up for the underdog and the persecuted. And all over the world, Latin America, Europe, parts of Asia, it means something, and it signifies to the world freedom and resistance to authoritarian power. As you indicated, the recent cuts attack the humanities and social sciences. That's where a lot of the critical thinking occurs, you know, not exclusively. And we're afraid that the historic mission and legacy of the new school will be, you know, severely diminished. And we still attract free-thinking students who want to participate in this glorious history and mythology. But the administration is making all these things about the new school less true. And then the great irony is that if this kind of austerity can happen at the new school, it can happen everywhere. So faculties all over the country need to be on guard. They need strong labor unions, AUP chapters, and strong coalitions of faculty, students, alumni, and parents.
0: Jeremy Varon, professor of history at the New School, where he's taught since 2008, president of the New School chapter of the American Association of University Professors, has recently, as a result of the recent firings, took a 2-year early retirement package, author of 3 books, including Our Grief Is Not a Cry for War. This is Democracy Now!, democracynow.org. I'm Amy Goodman. In other higher education news, we turn now to the latest news on the case of the Palestinian Columbia University graduate student and activist Mohsen Mahdawi. New legal filings show a federal immigration judge has sided with the Trump administration, ordering his deportation. Mohsen Mahdawi has filed an appeal backed by the ACLU. In February, another immigration judge dismissed his case, but it was reinstated after the Trump administration filed an appeal. In a statement, Mahdawi said, quote, "The administration is abusing immigration law to silence me for speaking the truth about Palestinian suffering and genocide," unquote. Mohsen Mahdawi is a green card holder who grew up in a refugee camp in the occupied West Bank, was arrested by ICE in Vermont in April of last year when he appeared for what he was told would be his U.S. citizenship interview. He spent more than 2 weeks in ICE custody before a judge demanded his release. He went then to New York and graduated from Columbia University and now is at SEPA. He's a graduate student there. For more, we're joined by Mohsen Mahdawi, who happens to be in Chicago at the moment. Mohsen, if you can talk about what your new strategy is for dealing with, have you gotten a deportation order?
2: First of all, thank you, Amy, for the interview, and it's a pleasure to be with you and with your audience. I want to talk about this case and what this case is really about. This is not just my case, but it is a driving to a deep question about the heart of this country that is related to the Constitution. And the question that is at stake, do we believe in the rule of law according to the Constitution, or do we believe in the rule of whoever is in power? And what the Trump administration has done with me and with other students, the crackdown on universities and weaponizing immigration laws, is unconstitutional. And my strategy now, after they fired the immigration judge who terminated my case and remanded the case, reactivated it, reinstated the deportation, and they deemed that I am deportable and they gave it to another judge, I decided to not apply for a relief because I'm going to cut to the core of this issue, which is an issue that is related to the First Amendment. Do I have, as a green card holder, as a lawful permanent resident for 12 years, never committed a crime, do I have the rights that actually the citizenship questionnaire that I get tested on states that I do, which is, do I have the right to free speech, freedom of assembly, and freedom of expression? And now the decision that I decided to do and to take, a difficult decision because I am going full scale technically without a backup plan, going directly to the First Circuit because I believe that what the Trump's administration has done is unconstitutional.
0: And so your next step, and again, have they given you a deportation order at this point?
2: Yes, they have issued a deportation order to a country that is not my country, to Jordan. And it's not surprising. I'm not going to get in details about this because we will be litigating this as well. But it's not surprising that this government that is denying me here the rights in this country and denying my people in Palestine their freedom and their dignity is also denying my connection to the land itself. Now, this deportation order is on hold because, again, we have appealed to the First Circuit, which is a federal court. And it will not be, there would not be action until there is a decision from the federal court on this issue, on this matter.
0: And Mohsen, finally, I want to ask you, I mean, I covered your graduation as an undergraduate from Columbia last year. I mean, when you came down the aisle after being released from an ICE jail after a judge's demand and order, I mean, the place erupted. You got a standing ovation. You're now a Columbia graduate student. Is Columbia coming to your defense?
2: Columbia has not issued any statements about this. They have not reached out to give any kind of support. I see the double standard in comparison to the student who was detained last by ICE and released within 24 hours. They have not stood up and they have not given or provided any support. But I have to say, Amy, this is, it's not only that Columbia students who gave up, they have supported me and the Columbia community and did a standing ovation. We're talking about the whole nation, the whole country that is now refusing to side with Israel and is objecting to giving military aid to Israel that has been conducting a genocide, ongoing genocide against my people, and America that has been providing the weapons for this genocide, providing the political coverage for it, and sustaining it not only, over the past 3 years, but this has been going on for more than 70 years. So the decision that, the situation is, I'm going

0: that there has to be a separation between the executive and the judicial. Therefore, there was a design that immigration, that federal judges cannot be fired, and they have to abide by the Constitution. That's why I'm taking my case to the First Circuit, and I believe that we will prevail in this, not only on my behalf, but on behalf of millions of people here who deserve to have equal rights, because the fight in Palestine and the fight here in America is interconnected, and it's about the dignity of all people and their equal rights.
1: Mahsa Madawi, I want to thank you for being with us. Columbia University graduate student detained over his outspoken support for Palestinian rights. We thank you for being with us and will continue to follow your case. Up next, Hell's Army, a new documentary about the Wagner Group. We'll speak with its director, Rick Rowley, back in 20 seconds.

0: Sinners by Kasi Velaza. This is Democracy Now!, democracynow.org, the War and Peace Report. I'm Amy Goodman. As we turn now to the global rise of mercenary armies, in particular the Wagner Group, a Russian company founded by Yevgeny Prigozhin, which has employed as many as 50,000 fighters who have been active in Ukraine, Syria, increasingly across Africa. A new documentary by filmmaker Rick Rowley looks deeply at the Wagner Group and some of the journalists who exposed its activities. It's called Hell's Army. Let's start with a clip from the film in which a wealthy Central African businessman and politician discusses the Wagner Group's role in supporting the regime when rebel forces attack the capital city of Bangui in the Central African Republic in 2021. The clip begins with the dissident Russian reporter, Katya Hakim.
1: Before leaving town, John is invited to meet a representative of the ruling regime, Fidel Guanjica, in his half-completed compound overlooking the capital.
2: Nine floors.
3: It's a pyramid,
2: no? I am the pharaoh of Bangui. It's the Guanjica dynasty. There it is.
3: Je suis le maître du monde.
2: I am the king of the world. Like Titanic.
4: Yes, like Titanic.
1: Guanjica says that the regime here had been on the brink of collapse before Wagner forces arrived to save the capital from a rebel attack.
4: So Wagner was there to defend the city.
3: Oh, oui, les Wagner sont allés derrière eux. Ils ont des hélicoptères, des blindés.
2: Yes, Wagner was there. They had helicopters, tanks.
3: Ils les ont bien massacrés.
2: They did a good job of massacring them.
3: C'est pas facile, hein? La guerre, c'est pas bon. La guerre, c'est pas bon.
2: War is not good. War is not good, is it? But I tell you, Wagner, they are very strong.
1: The ruling regime had embraced Wagner, and it had become something terrifying. Mercenary army that kept authoritarian regimes in power while it conquered oil fields and gold mines.
0: That was a clip from the new film Hell's Army, which is having its North American premiere this afternoon in Washington, D.C. Rick Rowley will then hop on a plane and come here to Sheffield Live to the Sheffield Doc Fest, where the film will premiere here. We're joined now by filmmaker Rick Rowley, Academy Award nominated, four-time Emmy winning director, just won an Emmy for his film on HBO Max called Critical Incident, Death at the Border. And congratulations for that, Rick. I know you're going to be here in Sheffield very soon, but right now you're in D.C. Talk about Hell's Army.
5: So Hell's Army, I mean, I've been making films about war for most of my life. Because war reveals us. At its moral extremities, our deepest sicknesses become visible, not just as individuals, but as a culture. And so

0: The return of mercenary armies to the battlefield after centuries of absence is more than just a change in military tactics. Democracies don't need mercenaries. They're what states turn to when war has become a tool of private greed. They debase soldiers and turn them into murderers. They debase the entire nation by the thugs and the gangsters who run it. And that's not only a problem in Russia. These processes, the rise of authoritarianism and oligarchy, we're seeing them right here in the United States and around the world. So this film is a warning sign of the horrors that lie ahead on this road. Authoritarianism and oligarchy are closing in all around us, but I still think that we can choose a kind of a different path.
1: And remind us what the Wagner Group is, who Yevgeny Prigozhin was, and his fiery demise in 2023.
0: Yeah, well, so I've been tracking mercenaries since 2004 when I first crossed paths with them in Iraq. And, you know, Blackwater there, which was exposed by the brilliant reporting of Jeremy Scahill, was an inspiration to the Russian Ministry of Defense to develop its own mercenary capability. But when Wagner emerged from the shadows first in Syria, it was clear that they'd realized an ideal, a terrifying ideal, that Blackwater and all of its descendants had failed to do. Wagner put 30,000 soldiers in the field at one time. They were larger than most of the armies in Europe. They're the first private company to conquer a European city in 500 years. And, you know, as you saw in that clip, in countries like the Central African Republic, they're propping up autocrats in order, and while they seize oil fields and gold mines. I mean, when war is turned into a tool of private greed, it's a business that is always looking for areas to expand, and it's a scourge that should have been banned from the battlefield centuries ago. So Prigozhin's story and Wagner's story is incredible. It's like a parallel to the Hollywood film Scarface. Prigozhin was in a Soviet penal colony and was released into the chaos of post-Soviet St. Petersburg. He was a petty thug and a gangster who probably ran money laundering outfits, you know, casinos and restaurants linked to other figures in the underworld in St. Petersburg, who happened to cross paths with a rising star there, a former KGB agent named Vladimir Putin. And when Putin became president, Prigozhin became a billionaire. He was made a mini oligarch in charge of catering contracts for the state. But he really came into his own when the first Russian operations in Ukraine happened back in 2014. Then Wagner emerged as a mercenary army that spread from there, first to Syria, then to several countries in Africa, and then came back to Ukraine during the full-scale invasion. He was Denis Korotkov, who's one of our main investigators and characters, and who has unprecedented, he was the first person to report of the existence of Wagner and has unprecedented access inside, looks on Prigozhin as sort of this pathetic figure. He's violent, vindictive, but he's also desperately eager to please, Putin and his inner circle. But he was always just on the outside of it. Wagner was his chance to become a real player in the halls of power in the Kremlin, but he rose too high, and so other members of Putin's inner circle in the Ministry of Defense and the Army saw a need to take over Wagner during the war in Ukraine after their success in Bakhmut. They were going to turn Wagner into just another part of the Ministry of Defense apparatus. Prigozhin knew that that was the end of his career and potentially a death sentence. So he staged one of the most insane uprisings in Russia since the fall of the Soviet Union. A column of tanks headed to Moscow. They shot down helicopters and planes. He called that off and ended up dying in a plane crash, or his body was discovered after a plane crash, a flight between Moscow and St. Petersburg. Very clearly, if not ordered, at least authorized by Putin. But the important thing here is...
1: And we just have a minute, Rick. Very, okay. very, Very, very quickly, we just have a minute. You followed two reporters in where Wagner Group operates now, how dangerous it is even to cover them.
0: Yeah, exactly. So Denise Karatkov, who's the first reporter to cover Wagner, he introduced us to Katya Hakim and to the whole team at the Dossier Center in the UK, an amazing group of investigators who allowed, it gave us, you know, access to both the front lines, to leaked documents from inside and to insiders. During the course of investigating the Wagner Group, three of their colleagues were murdered in the Central African Republic. Trying to expose Wagner's presence near a Russian gold mine or a Wagner gold mine. So the stakes are incredibly high for them. This film began as chasing the world's most feared mercenary army around the world. But in the end, we realized that he could be killed. Leader of this army could be killed. But its model continues around the world. Oligarchs are turning to mercenary armies, and it's a scourge that needs to be stopped.
1: And we will continue to cover it. Rick Rowley, Academy Award nominated, 4-time Emmy winning director of the new film Hell's Army, having its North American premiere at DC Docs in Washington, D.C. Then coming here to Sheffield Live. Yes, we've been broadcasting from the studios of Sheffield Live and Sheffield Community Television Radio. Special thanks to Steve Buckley and Sangeeta Vasudev and to Jeff Williams and Abigail Turner. I'm here at Sheffield Live for the release of DC Docs, for the release of Steal a Story, Please, then on to Belfast. I'm Amy Goodman. Thanks for joining us.
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6: Good morning, I'm Lindsay Heron. Thanks for joining us on In Touch with Quinty today. Coming up, we've got a big event in downtown Belleville, the kickoff to summer and summer solstice. Joining us is Matilda Aide right now. She's a membership and marketing coordinator with Belleville Downtown District. So, Matilda, great to have you on the program. Lots of great things happening here in Belleville coming up soon.
7: Absolutely. Thank you so much for having me. I'm so excited to talk about downtown and just the summer fun that's going to be filling everybody's calendars this year.
6: The patios are now up along Front Street. So what other special things you have to coincide with patio season?
7: Yeah, the BIA is partnering with the city of Belleville. We're so excited that there is going to be 12 patios downtown with lots of fun things. We're going to have live music, family activities. There's going to be maybe some wellness mornings, some paint and sips, lots of a variety of things to keep people entertained and have fun on the patios.
6: Nice. So how long is patio season going to go for this year, especially with weekly activities throughout the summer?
7: Yeah, they're going to be throughout summer. Patio season in downtown is actually until the second week of October. So it gives us a lot of time, about 4 months from June to October to, you know, enjoy the patios, have weekly activations, and really be able to have fun downtown.
6: Any special themes coinciding with these weekly activations?
7: Yeah, the wellness morning, the paint and sip, that kind of stuff, those will be ticketed because the patios, you know, there's limited space, so you first come, first serve for that. But then for the live music and things, it's just free for the public to enjoy, something we really want to just promote, no barriers, just come out and enjoy kind of thing.
6: Once again, folks, just joining us, Matilda's with us with Belleville Downtown District Office as the Downtown at Dusk event is happening on Friday, June 19th from 4 to 10 p.m. So, Matilda, for folks who haven't been in the downtown core, where are the road closures at?
7: Yeah, so it's on Front Street, and it's between Bridge Street East and Victoria Street. So Campbell Street is also closed as well, and that's where we have our food vendors, the food trucks and whatnot. So throughout, Front Street turns into a pedestrian promenade. People can walk around, enjoy vendors, enjoy live music. And then there also will be fun things like Modell has a fashion show that lots of people come out for. We see downtown businesses show off their brands, their clothing. And then also downtown businesses as well, they participate, they show off what they've got in store. We know that the new Dog Pound Boxing Academy, they'll be out showing their stuff. It's just a really great way for people to see what businesses are downtown as well.
6: Yeah, and music you have going on for that Downtown at Dusk event, 5 to 7 p.m., Cue the Funk and Emperor's Grins coming on after that. So what has it been like kind of organizing it this year?
7: You always want to make it bigger and better every year. It's so fun to be able to kind of push that barrier every year. And we have wonderful sponsors that got involved this year. I know McDougall Insurance and Equart Realty, they both stepped up and really made sure we were going to have some killer entertainment this year. We also have a street performer, Isabella Hoops, that'll be doing some really fun hula hoop activation, and that'll be happening throughout the night. So it's just a way to keep people entertained year after year, coming back and enjoying some new and different stuff.
6: Every year it seems that you have a contest to coincide with Downtown at Dusk. So is there a special contest for this year?
7: Yeah, we did have a contest actually partnering with one of the Airbnbs downtown. We have multiple beautiful Airbnbs actually within our small district. So one of them stepped up and offered a free night stay, and that winner actually just got selected. So they'll be able to come down and enjoy the night, some food, and stay the night in Belleville, which is so exciting.
6: So other than Downtown at Dusk happening next Friday, Matilda, what else is going on?
7: Yeah, there's always tons of stuff. We were actually really excited recently. Our downtown BIA got an award of excellence from our OBIA, Ontario BIA Association, for the Save of the Series. So we were highlighted in how Save of the Chill was expanded to a few more events. So Save of the Sips is one of those. And that'll be the next one after Downtown at Dusk on July 25th. And it's a non-alcoholic drink competition between the businesses. So you can go around and try little different creations that they have. It's just a really fun family day.
8: Yes, sample price on that going to be $2 or $3. What have you got cooking?
7: Yeah, about $2, I believe. Yeah.
6: So lots of things happening. Any new events you and the team are discussing to keep that momentum going forward?
7: Yeah, there's lots of different events that we're talking about for next year, partnering with other organizations, looking more into the art scene, stuff like that. We're really excited to see what the next year brings, for sure.
6: As a wrap up here, for folks who haven't been in downtown Belleville in a while, what's your message to them?
7: Yeah, I definitely would say come on down and just see such creativity is downtown right now. We've got amazing new businesses that are popping up all the time. It's almost a grand opening a month. So really, if you haven't been down in a bit, you'll see some changes. Even today, the Quinney Arts Council had an unveiling of a new community mural that over 200, I think, local people participated in painting on different squares. And we actually have more murals coming up this summer. So there's always something new and creative to see downtown.
6: So what has it been like, especially kind of with all sorts of great graffiti artists in the Bay of Quinney? What other things do you have kind of going on?
7: Yeah, the BIA, we were successful with a grant with the government of Ontario, so we were able to really put in a big beautification initiative this year. So we will be having at least two more murals coming up the pipeline this year that will be in downtown Belleville by local artists, and we'll be able to activate more spaces along the riverside and on Front Street.
6: So we're looking at the schedule for Downtown at Dusk. Once again, it is available at the Downtown Belleville website. 7 to 7.45 p.m. that night, it's showing a fashion show, Blank, and then Salsa kicks off from 8 to 10 p.m. So what is with the gap? What's up at 7.45 p.m. that night?
7: Well, I can't exactly say everything, but there's going to be a really fun surprise. So everyone better come down, be there for the fashion show, and then stick around, because 7:45, you won't want to miss it. It is something very fun. It wasn't a gap. We've got something up our sleeve.
6: Nice. And more information, Matilda, where do we go?
7: Definitely follow us on social media at Downtown Belleville, and then also our website, downtownbelleville.ca, and look up Downtown at Dusk.
6: Once again, thanks, Matilda, for joining us. Matilda Aide, the Membership Marketing Coordinator with Belleville Downtown District, and everything will be up at 91x.fm, Downtown at Dusk, and otherwise. Thanks for joining us this week.
7: Thank you so much. Thanks for having me on, and I hope to see everybody out for a fun summer party on the 19th.
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11: Okay, so I've been doing a lot of thinking about, you know, what does it really take to live fully? So I thought I'd share that with you today. Whatever you're doing, if you're, you know, driving about, doing some chores, doing some work, and you're listening, hi to you. And, you know, let's just have a quick conversation here. What are the key factors for living a great life? And I'm sure as I ask you that question, your mind probably spills in a million different directions. Spills or spins, whatever the right word is right now. Sorry about that. But your mind probably does spin in a million directions. Mine sure did. And I was listening to a podcast that talked about answering all the big and little questions in life. And I was like, oh my gosh, I've got way more big and little questions than that. You know, and we turn to Oprah, who always shares, you know, for sure, this is what I know. And it's her very strong personal truth. And I was trying to think of, you know, do I have these really strong personal growth truths, or rather personal truths? What do I have that are the things that are my tried and true that I can share with people that help us live a happy, healthy life? And so I've been asking this question to several people that I'm meeting and working with and being like, if you had to share your wisdom. So in fairness, you know, if you're a young millennial that is sitting there or a Gen Z, you know, I must admit I'm probably asking this question more of boomers and zoomers to see if there's wisdom to be shared. That said, you know, I've got 28 to 33-year-olds at home, and so I was also asking them this question. It was very interesting, the different bits of feedback. You know, some people, it was all about the money. Some people, it was all about traveling. Obviously, everybody wants to feel happy. That's, you know, the great elixir of life is to be happy and to wake up motivated and inspired every day and to work on your own terms. Oh, gosh, wouldn't we all love that? But, you know, as I was going through all of this, it netted down to three key factors. People used different words in different ways, and I started to keep a mind map of my different answers, and I was literally scribbling it on notes, and then I'd go home and drop it into the visual that I was creating to see what kind of responses I was getting. So let me tell you my responses. And it turned out that there were three key areas that people were coming back to in some way, shape, or form. And the first one was growth. And it was all about a continuous commitment to growth. So, you know, don't shake your head as I'm saying this and think, oh my God, is she going to tell me I got to go back to school or read a book or listen to a podcast or do whatever? And I'm not actually espousing that at all. In fact, what growth came down to for so many people, in some cases, it was about going back to school or reading the book or listening to the podcast. But for other people, it was just trying something new. It was going to that pottery class or making that bread or, you know, learning how to train their dog to do a certain trick or learning a new thing that they could apply into their day that either made their job easier or made their day or their life more fulfilling. It also meant, so it's interesting, I had this one person who said, you know, I've always read nonfiction. I was like, oh, I hear you, which is, you know, it's heavy. Nonfiction's heavy. You feel like every time you pick up the book, you know, you've got to list, like literally listen very carefully to what's being said and take it in and write notes, etc. And so they said to me, I'm trying to learn how to like just let it go with books. And so they bought a couple of fiction books and forced themselves to sit and read and relax And what they actually found is they just started to enjoy reading more, and it didn't really matter if it was the fiction or the nonfiction. And in the process of that, they were just reading more and more content in general, and were growing and getting so many different perspectives. And they were actually finding a buoyancy to their day, because they were finding, you know, obviously the news is fraught with a lot of challenges, and TV shows can be anywhere from sublime to the ridiculous and dark and whatever. And so they were just finding that they were growing just by having put themselves out there and trying something new. So unanimously across the board, growth in some way, shape, or form came out. The next thing that came out, and I, you know, this didn't really surprise me. The word may surprise you as I kind of drop it, but that is all about healing. And really, I'm using the word healing as opposed to awareness, because I think there, I personally think, so this is an extremely subjective comment that I'm going to make. I think since COVID, we have all become much more aware in general. I think awareness is on the rise. I think we're, you know, thinking about what people are saying, thinking about what we're saying. I think empathy and compassion and just the human desire to go easy and gentle on each other, because there could be other things going on, is more rampant than it was before. I think before, while we may say, you know, how is your day going? I think that we paid lip service to that. And I'm not saying that we've, you know, definitely crossed that. We're not, you know, still paying lip service at times, but I do think it's less. And I think as part of that, it's because we've had so much time on our own and been so insular and on our own that we have started to realize things about ourselves, realize things about our loved ones, our friends, our community. And I think we have found ways to heal ourselves. And I think we've found ways that we can support others in the healing process. And this, of course, you know, when we talk about healing, this can be from, you know, very simple, small things from which we need to heal, to obviously very large and extremely traumatic and PTSD type of events where we potentially even require intervention that is beyond just a conversation with a friend, obviously, and need that extra support. But it was interesting how this became fundamental to us recognizing that there is both success and failure in our life. And in the process of the success and failure, we learn, but we also heal from that, because failure, pretty much unanimously, everyone shared as I was having these conversations, hurt. And if it didn't hurt mentally, it hurt physically. There was anguish attached. You know, regardless of the magnitude of the failure, there was a degree of frustration and pain. There was also, on the flip side, the learning. And it was in recognizing the degree of pain, leaning into the learning, that they were able to heal and overcome and then share that with others, which obviously became even more of the healing. Which leads to my third point, which was all about serving. And it was very interesting. So serving definitely came up as a double-edged sword. And I actually debated, as I was going to sit here and talk to all of you today, would I use the word serve or would I use the word fulfill? But I kind of chose to use the word serve, because I found that in serving, we are fulfilled and we do fulfill. So I think we hear lots of thought leaders out there talking about the importance of serving. But I think what we're also, it's important for us to note, and what they're also talking about, is that we have to serve ourselves first. And I think when we find the work that we love to do, and we actually start to do that work, and we focus in on our purpose, and I think many of us, and I've talked about this in previous shows, you know, really understanding your purpose, which is that part that of work or whatever it is that you do where you start to get all excited and your blood starts to rush and your adrenaline is rising and, you know, your voice changes. That's the kind of work that you are meant to do. And in the process of doing that, you're serving yourself. You're making yourself super happy by actually doing that work. But at the same time, I have seen this time and time again. You actually start to serve other people, because now they are magnetically attracted to you because of whatever it is that is your magic and your purpose. And now they're like, I want a piece of that. I want a piece of that energy, and I want to learn from you. And now I have the opportunity to potentially refer you to someone else. I might, that might not be 100% applicable to me, but I could refer you to somebody else. But I've made my day better as a result of connecting to you. Now I'm going to go make someone else's day better. And now the circle just continues. The energy flows. And in the process, we've served ourselves and we've also served another person and we feel fulfilled. And this is where, you know, I said a couple of minutes ago, I grappled with serve or fulfillment. And I do feel as though if we commit to the growth, if we commit to healing, and when we commit to serving, what in fact happens is that we live a fulfilled life. And I think that that's a super important point. I think we are challenged right now to believe that we have to be happy and we have to be happy all the time. And let's be honest, really tough to be happy all the time. I don't know how you make that happen. You know, if we were happy all the time, we'd never have a red light. The money would just flow into our bank accounts. Our kitchens would always be full. Our bodies would always be healthy. All the things, right? We'd raise perfect children, have perfect jobs. And that's just not the reality of life. Like, let's be honest. But I think what allows us to understand what happiness is those peaks and valleys. So now when I say that, what I love about this whole commitment to fulfillment as opposed to commitment to happiness is that fulfillment allows us to take that a step back and be aware of the ups and downs in life. And then as a result of that, really figure out, you know, what is going to inspire us authentically to show up every single day. And at the end of our days, to look back and reflect, be like, I did it. I took the risks. I took the chances. I won some. I lost some. I've had tons of experiences. I've had the opportunity to have an amazing circle of friends that I love and family, etc. And in the end, I have lived a very full life, hence a very fulfilling life. And so I want to plant that seed today. I want, you know, to ask you to think about in your mind as I've shared these 3 points about growing and healing and serving. You know, what have you reflected on in the past couple of years as key factors for success in your day and in your week and in your month and in your year? And I think we actually have to break it down into those bite-sized pieces because obviously our days become our weeks, become our months, become our years. And I think that to expect that we have happy, perfect days every day is, you know, probably unrealistic. But to have something happy within our day that therefore allows us to have had a moment of peace that at the end of the day, we go, oh, that was a good day. And maybe it was that hot cup of coffee. Maybe it was going for a walk with your dog. Maybe it was bumping into a friend in a grocery store. You know, maybe it was a myriad of different things and so, so simple. But perhaps in that, we find that little nugget that day, a different nugget the next day, another nugget the next day. And in the process, we're doing work that we are starting to really enjoy and is filling our mission and purpose. And we are fulfilling, feeling that sense of fulfillment grow within us. So I would ask you to think about that. Think about what it is for you. Think about what your key highlights are in your day or perhaps highlights that you're missing that you could now take note of. And how can you frame these so that they're contributing to your day, week, month, year, and how helping you have these cornerstones of what you need in order to live that fulfilling life? Perhaps do a mind map of your own. You know, think about all the things that make you happy. Think about the things that make you crazy. And how can you increase the offsets so that you have less of those things that are making you crazy? Or perhaps you're reframing, or perhaps you, you know, get rid of them. Who knows? So that you in the end are like, that was a good day. It might not have been a great day. We're going to have great days and we're going to have good days, but maybe we'll have fewer awful days if we can find that little bit of growth or healing or serving throughout the day. So I plant that seed with you, leave it for you to ponder, and please don't hesitate to share back with me what you're thinking. You know where to find me. And so send me a DM. Have a great day.
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3: Hello and welcome to Quinty in the Groove. My special guest this week is Freddie Velez of the Silvertones, a wonderful singer, writer, producer. He does so much, and we love having him on the show. So welcome, Freddie.
4: Hey, Kevin. Thank you so much, man. It's always a great pleasure, as usual. Thank you.
3: So tell the people where you are, Freddie.
4: Well, I'm in Italy. I'm talking from the beautiful Tuscany right now. And that's amazing that we can talk right away to Canada.
3: It is wonderful, isn't it, to be able to do that? And so many people will know you, but there are some people that might not know you. So just briefly, how did you get started with singing and becoming this performer you are now?
4: I started when I was a kid, along with my brother, who started doing choirs in the church, and it was beautiful. I think I was around like 7-8 years old, and we were doing singing and doing harmonizing things, and then I started around 12 to play the guitar. My brother started playing the drums with an old chair, actually. I remember we bought the drumsticks, and it started to, you know, to get the rhythm on a 60s chair, actually. And I had my classic guitar, and we were listening records, cassettes, and listening and reproducing music all through the day. That was so much fun, right? Yeah. But we moved when we were still teenagers in the UK, and there we started to do busking, play in the street, doing Everly Brothers, doo-wop, Dion and the Belmonts, Beach Boys, and so on. Every single kind of music was pointing through the amazing harmonies, you know, and that was the magic. Where the magic starts.
3: Yeah, and to perform like that on the streets, busking, is a wonderful way to learn. You know, it really is.
4: Yeah, absolutely, absolutely. I remember we were in the underground in London and playing with these acoustic instruments. People got nuts, and you could also raise a lot of money in a few hours, because there was so much enthusiasm in the people, you know, so they wanted to ask you for some songs. Can you play for me the Surfing Safari from the Beach Boys? Or, you know, that was so much fun and so much enthusiasm back in the days. Yeah.
3: All right. Cool. Okay. So part of the show, Freddie, is we play some music, as you know, and you've got some songs, like Dupree's and,
4: yeah.
3: I think we should play those. One of them is Let Them Talk, I think.
4: Yeah. The Dupree's is one of my favorite group from the 60s. And I really love these very rare songs. That's why we decided to record last summer, 2-3 songs, you know, and it's about the next project, too.
3: Oh, so that sounds exciting. So we've got Let Them Talk and Love Eyes. Is that correct?
4: Yes, it is.
3: All right. So we're going to play Let Them Talk and Love Eyes. It's Freddie Velez and the Silvertones on 91X.

0: And we are back with Freddie. Those are two beautiful songs. Two beautiful songs, Freddie.
1: Yeah. I really love the way the Duprees used to do ballads and slow songs. And one of my friends, Tommy Petillo, wrote a book about it. There should be more love songs, you know, in the business. It's a romantic way back in the days, you know. And it's so beautiful that he's still alive. And I loved so many songs from the Duprees, and I've been doing some rehearsal with my guys and trying, you know. And we want to record the 45s with the two songs per side, so four songs. It's a special dedication that we want to do to the Duprees. Yeah, it's going to be the next project.
0: That's exciting, Freddie. The Duprees have such beautiful music, and your voice suits it. Your voice works perfectly.
1: Thank you so much. Thank you. Yeah, even the guys are so enthusiastic about it, and we're really looking forward to being in a studio and doing, you know, these amazing songs for the next album, our 45s, by Vinci Records, as usual, from Sweden, from my great pal, Ulf. Yeah,
0: and they're very good quality, very good quality. So, Freddie, I want to ask you a little bit about being on PBS and performing on TV for everybody. What was that like?
1: It's so emotional, and I mean, again, being chosen for the PBS special Do Up a Next Generation, it was, I think, one of the best experiences of my life. And I can tell, because, you know, to be chosen in a country where the music we carry on as a legacy, and the next generation Do Uppers nowadays, it's such an honor. And I remember my brother was very emotional during this, you know, interview Beyond the Scene by the greatest DJ Lubinsky production on the PBS. And it was an amazing experience sharing spaces, stages with original legends. Something priceless that I always keep in my heart, my mind, you know. And there's something that, as I said back in the days in this interview, words cannot really explain, you know, because there are so many emotions involved that sometimes you don't really find the right words to explain such a magic. And it was a great enthusiasm, and yeah, magic, pure magic. That's what all I can say. Yeah.
0: Yeah, and you were wonderful. I watched that interview. I remember the interview, and I was very impressed because I could see a group of people who loved the music and loved the performing.
1: Yeah, thank you so much, man. It's so appreciated because we really mean it. And it's just, you know, a way to live, a way to be, you know, as an artist, as a lead singer, a musician. It's not about show business, not to me. It's something deeper. And that's why they called you up an angel singing, because you really sing along with my guys. We sing and doing harmonizing and with our hearts away. You know what I mean?
0: Yeah.
1: So, yeah, that's so deep and emotional, really. Amazing.
0: Yeah, so that was a wonderful experience for you. And then you were traveling around the United States, and you did a big show in Las Vegas, didn't you?
1: Yeah, we've been chosen, which it's tough and very rare, as I think one of very few European bands to be performing over there back in April 2018. That was the 21st Viva Las Vegas, and it was such a blast. We all also met Jerry Lee Lewis. I think it was one of the very last concert he did.
0: Wow.
1: It was amazing because you could see this old fella, but the rhythm, the hands were growing music, rock and roll like the old times. That was something, again, priceless as well. And there were so many dancers, and it was such an amazing experience, even if we had some little issues on the landing, because there is a lot of wind over there in Vegas, you know.
0: Yes.
1: I remember there was a very gentle lady, the hostess. She was giving like a free coffee because everybody were kind of a little bit nervous, but it was funny, you know.
0: Yeah,
1: but it was such a great show, such a great experience, because very few Italian European group have the chance to perform over there. And we've been previously performing in Pittsburgh, in the city of Jimmy Belmont and the Skyliners, and previously in Manhattan. And then Keyport, New Jersey. That was such a great small U.S. tour. Yeah, was something really. When we performed at the Keyport in New Jersey, we had the sold out. There were so many Sicilian American, Italian American with a Sicilian flag. It was such an amazing party, and everybody were involved. It was such a great memory and experience.
0: It must feel, for you, it must feel so good to be recognized, and for the people to, the show sold out, to come and see you coming all the way from Italy, right?
1: Yeah, that was such a blast, you know. We felt blessed at this point in USA, because to be more than welcome in the land where there's a music, amazing music was born. I mean, the rock and roll later on in 1961 called the doo-wop. It's something priceless, and you got to be involved to understand, to feel this emotion all the way. Yeah.
0: So a very good time for you. Now, I wanted to just talk about some of the people you perform with, but before we do that, you have another song dedicated to Danny and the Juniors, a cappella, Schoolboy Romance. Tell me about that.
1: That's another homage we want to do to Danny and the Juniors, because I've been talking with Frank Maffei for such a long time. We've been in his radio show. It was an amazing experience. He was such an humble guy. I was trying to bring him in Austria in 2022, but we couldn't have a chance, unfortunately, because of some health issues. So we want to also dedicate to Dan and the Juniors another 45s with very rare songs like Schoolboy Romance, of course.
0: Yes, and I listened to your version. It's wonderful. So we're going to play it now for the people. Schoolboy Romance. It's Freddie Bellis and the Silvertones on 91X.

0: We're here with Freddie Bellis, Schoolboy Romance. That was a really lovely version. So nice to have a cappella too.
1: Yeah, it's, you know, everything in a doo-wop story started a cappella, Street Corners Harmony, because mostly Italians, but before Africans, Americans, they couldn't have a lot of money to buy instruments, to, you know, to hire musicians, you know, so everything was started like doing serenades, you know, in the street when beautiful girls were passing by. That was so much Italian style, you know, that's so much Italian. Serenades under the balcony or whatever, and having backing vocals and a lead singer, dedication. This is all about, you know, something like a fairy tale. If we think about some movies they've been doing back in the 70s, they wanted to relive again, I mean, this attitude, like with American Graffiti, but there were so many other movies too. Also Happy Days, you know, the TV movies. And yeah. So people, they really wanted to come back again to this, you know, free way to explain music and to be romantic, to have a serenade, to have a romance. It's something that I think is really missing to the world. You know, that's why in the 70s there was a big boom again. Back in the 50s, they started to do many movies, many TV shows, and also new groups were following this style, you know, the 50s style, in the dressing, in the party, live music, and so on. And that was kept going in the 80s as well, yeah, around the world, I guess, yeah.
0: Yeah, it was, you're absolutely right. It was, there were so many TV shows and movies like Diner, and there was a movie with Sylvester Stallone, The Lords of Flatbush, because that was in New York, Flatbush Avenue. So many movies that were playing the music, Buddy Holly's Story. It's just all the time. Then you're right, now you don't see so much, but, you know, it's really interesting. People want to, at concerts, people want to dance. Whether it's a fast dance or slow dance, people want to dance. And a lot of times now, you know, they don't get that opportunity in the concerts. I wish people could do that more, because that's so much fun for the people to be able to dance, you know?
1: Yeah, absolutely. And that's something that still, in Europe at least, people don't understand about doo-wop music, because sometimes they focus the doo-wop as a kind of a slow kind of music, mostly.
0: Yes.
1: Okay, because maybe there are so many slow songs which are famous, they've been on the hit parade or whatever. But in honestly, as I play every time, you know, every day, there are a lot of kind of different kind of danceable music, like the boogie, the jive, the stroll, the Madison, and so on, you know, also the bopper. But people don't know. People believe that when they hear about a duop group, a duop band, they always say, "Ah, no, but it's too slow. People want to dance." I mean, we had a blast back in last November October at the Rhythm Riot. We had the full house there, and I mean, people were kind of trying to dance because there was no space left. That's why, and they ask two encores, which is very rare over there is one of the most famous festivals of all time, of course. And we had the chance to perform with our new saxophone player, Lou Cicchitelli, which is a great guy, is such a character, you know, and along with the new piano player, Little Till, Attilio, the real name. These guys are such a great team, you know, they really mean it. They were born back in the 30s, you know, or something, because they are so young. They are in their 20s, and they really mean it. The sound, the way they approach to the music, the backing vocals, the arrangements, they really nail it. It's unbelievable how it's beautiful that some young guys, young musician, can really feel more than some other old generations or whatever. And that's why I got them on board, because they are very enthusiastic, as I am, of course.
0: Yeah, and I know it's very, very hard when you're putting a band together or a group together to get the right fit, everybody to fit together. And you've done that. I've seen some videos of the group just recently, and you sound wonderful.
1: Thank you, man. Thank you. This is all about, it's a magic, and the right people on stage, they get together, and that's where the magic starts.
0: Okay. So we're going to play some more songs, because you have so many songs. I'm going to play a song, is it CCC, and the other one, A Story I Ran All the Way Home. That was a song by the Impalas long ago. Two really good songs. Yep. And I think the people will enjoy them. So we're going to play those right now on 91X Alternative Radio, Freddie Bellis and the Silvertones.

0: All right. I love those songs. I love all your music, Freddie. I can't help it. I'm a fan. I can't help it.
1: Thank you so much. Thank you so much, man. Thank you. It's very kind of you. Thank you.
0: You're welcome. You're welcome. So we were talking about, playing in Europe. Tell the people some of the places that you played in Europe. You played all over.
1: We've been playing many times in Sweden, which is a country where it's a real deal country about rock and roll scene to me. They have over 500,000 cars, and there's a rock and roll business all around there. People they really mean it. I met so many amazing musicians. They are into the music, they are into the style, they are very authentic. Every country has an enthusiasm about rock and roll music and 50s music in general. For example, we played in Béthune, up north Paris, last summer, along with the Lovettes, our colleague from the PBS special from Chicago. It was such a blast, because it was amazing how people get into the music, into the dance. They can help about it. I mean, so much enthusiasm. And again, the old UK with the Rhythm Riot, it was such an amazing experience, because their family with the teenagers, they get together and join this weekender. It's so beautiful how they keep this, you know, legacy going through the generations, which is not given for granted, everywhere. You know, there are some countries, they get dressed like Elvis and like Marilyn, but in the end of the day, they don't really mean it. And some dancers, they don't really even know songs, groups. They just want to dance. But yes. I got to say, unfortunately, they have not a lot of culture. So not everyone, but some people, you know, they just want to dance. Yeah. So it doesn't matter who's performing on stage. And that's a little bit sad, you know.
0: Yes, yes. And we should tell the listeners out there that you helped bring many great performers from America over to Europe to perform.
1: It was such a great pleasure. We brought in Austria our great PBS. I call him a godfather, because he's got a Sicilian blood as well. He chosen our version of Rosemary. Yes. And my great pal Tony Passa, which is not really good, feeling not really good lately. I'm sending prayers to him, and I hope to talk with him soon, because I really miss him. Yes. And he is such an humble person, and he's a genius, because he left New York in 1972 along with his family to move in Florida to restart a new life all over again. He was a public transportation mechanic. It was an amazing mechanic, out of being an amazing, of course, singer. And I heard his story. We spent such a quality time, and that was something, you know, priceless. And he told me a story about it, about a band that they needed with Duop Legends, along with Jimmy Gallagher and other two guys. They've been performing in Los Angeles, I guess, in California, and they hired a group, but it was a kind of Mexican group, you know, so they could only play like songs like so they did like, you know, some opening performance to see if they could handle rock and roll music. Yeah. And unfortunately, they couldn't. They couldn't handle it. So they didn't they couldn't hire these guys, and luckily there was already the theater was stocked. There was a full house, and by the way, Tony recognized a piano player in the audience. That was around the middle 90s, something like that.
0: Yeah.
1: And then Jimmy Gallagher recognized a drummer. So in a way or another, they got these two guys, a piano player and a drummer, four voices, due off all the way, and then they made the show. You know, that was a story that my great pal Tony shared with me when we were performing in Austria back in September 2022.
0: Yeah, that's a great story. Yeah, great story.
1: Yeah. Yeah, and by the way, we're going to bring also another great friend, Sicilian friend as well, Vito Piccone and the Elegants. We're going to do a show along with... Yeah.
0: That's exciting.
1: And super exciting. I mean, Little Star was such a hit back in the days. And
0: it was the number Elegants one.
1: Number one
0: song, yeah. Number one in Canada, America, all over. Big, big song.
1: Yep, absolutely. And so we're going to bring them in France, and it's going to be amazing to share stage with my compare, Vito Piccone. He's such a great singer and character. Yeah, really. He's been sharing amazing stories about rock and roll scene and when they were on the road with many legends and things like that. That, you know, these things are priceless, you know, because, and I guess people like Vito, Jimmy Gallagher, Tony Pazza, they should write a book about it, really.
0: Oh, yeah, for sure. It would be wonderful. It would be wonderful. But we got to play some more music, Freddie. Can we play some more music?
1: Absolutely. Be my guest.
0: So, well, yeah, there you go. So, Tell the World, I Do, a wonderful song, Tell the World, I Do, and Lulu, two great songs. What should we say about those two songs, Freddie? I know they're wonderful, but...
1: Yeah, Tell the World, I Do, it was the very group that we've been performing with my guys, Nino and the Ebb Types.
0: Yes.
1: They are very Italian, they are very Latin, you know, and very deep emotion in their singing. And we decided to choose some groups also, not really famous, but there was so much Italian attitude and spirits.
0: Yes.
1: And that's what we are, you know, so we recognize ourselves in them too. And yes. Lulu... It's another school, African by the charts, African American.
0: Yeah.
1: But I really love the rhythm and bluesy way of African Americans, singers, backing vocals, which are amazing. We've been sharing quality time on backstage at the PBS, hearing some true rock and roll stories and doing a cappella, sharing music, getting to the song. Getting to the backing vocals, again, it was such a priceless emotions and experience, my friend, really. And
0: yeah,
1: I really feel Lulu when I sing this song. It's one of our favorite. Yeah, it is.
0: Okay, so we're going to play Tell the World I Do and Lulu, Freddie Vallis and the Silvertones on 91X. Love.

0: Okay, we're back here with Freddie. Those were two great songs. Another two wonderful songs. Every song is good, Freddie. Do you have any bad songs?
1: thank you so much, man. I'm really humble. Thank you so much. Thank you. We really put our soul, heart and souls into the music, to the doo-wop. A spiritual choice. It's a life choice. You know, it's something that I feel like in this way, along with my brother and the guys. You know, Sonny and now Lou and also Little Till, because and sharing this music together, getting along, it's like a magic. And you know, it's like when people meet up under a lamp, street lamp, and they start, you know, doing noise and singing, and that's why again they call it angel singing. It's something that it doesn't really belong to this world. It's something spatial, out of the world.
0: Yes.
1: That's it,
0: yes.
1: You know. Yeah.
0: So, you know, as things go, Freddie, we'll be out of time in a few minutes. Because I know I've asked this question before. You would like to come and play in Canada because you've never played in Canada, right?
1: Yeah, we never did. We would love like crazy because I know there is such a high and high culture about doo-wop music and rock and roll, and we have so many fans. I mean, you know that you are the number one fan.
0: Well, there you go. Thank you, Freddie. Yeah, I love the music, but I know many, many people love the music in Canada, and it would be wonderful if you could come and play. I know it's a long way to come from Italy, but people, I think, would love to see you and hear you here.
1: Yeah, we have also a doo-wop sister, Julie Lagagnère. She's been always pushing our music. She runs a doo-wop Canada page as well. So, you know, there's so much involved. That's so beautiful. You know, again, so much enthusiasm. And we are really looking forward to be there, you know, soon. So
0: right,
1: let's cross the fingers.

0: Plane, and I'm going to play a song called Classmate, and you don't hear it very often, but a Canadian group, they were big around 1960 to 63. So let's hear okay. Classmate by the Beaumarchs, and I'm going to dedicate that to Freddie.
1: Thank you so much.
0: You're welcome.

0: All right, Freddie, we're getting music here today from America, music from Italy, from Canada. That shows you how the music is popular all over the world.
1: Yeah, this is all about, man, sharing, you know, music, trying to make this a little bit unpredictable world a better place.
0: Yeah.
1: Music, beautiful music is everything. Makes people to forget about their problems, to carry on in life. And they can dream, they can enjoy maybe listening, maybe dancing for a few minutes. But that's so important. And this is about our mission. I see like a mission, and our friend Big Sandy in Vegas, when he was introducing us, he said these guys are ambassador of the duo musical worldwide. And again, this is all about, we try to bring beautiful music to beautiful people and to make them feeling better and forgetting about the bad things, the problems, and, you know, stressy stuff. We need more doo-wop, rock and roll, and beautiful music. That's it.
0: Perfect. And the people out there, if they want to learn more, they can... You have a Facebook page, and they can go there.
1: Yeah, absolutely. We have a Facebook page. We have a Instagram. They can follow us, and it's going to be a great pleasure to share music along with everybody who wants to join us. Absolutely.
0: All right, Freddie, we're out of time.
1: Okay, thank you so much as usual, Kevin. Thank you so much. It's always a great pleasure, and looking forward to see you soon, buddy. Really,
0: yeah, and
1: hopefully in Canada.
0: Yeah, we love you in Canada, and we know the people love you. Basically, when you think about it, all over the world, you could play your music. Your music could be played anywhere in the world. So, congratulations! Thank you for making all the great music, and thank you for keeping this music going because it's so important. And hopefully we'll get to see you one day in Canada.
1: Thank you so much, man. God bless, Kevin. Thank you so much.
0: Thank you.
1: We'll see you soon.
0: Thank you. And we hope everyone tunes in next week for another special edition of Quinty in the Groove.

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1: You have a Canadian business, and I bet you're grateful for the Buy Canadian reminders you hear everywhere. 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So tell me something. How are you helping the cause? 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I'm Terry O'Reilly. 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
1: Simgigat, Sigramanach, Kankobowosas, Tanse, Hugani put this Nagason, Mahikantotem. My name is Shanine Robinson Desjardins. I'm a member of the Gitxsan Nation, Gitxmax, British Columbia, on my mother's side, and a member of the Pamitsikamak Cree Nation, Cross Lake Band of Indians, Treaty 5 Territory in northern Manitoba on my father's side. I'm a longtime television and radio broadcaster and a communications and music industry professional currently living in Calgary, Alberta. My most important role in life is being a mother to my three sons, Samson, Merrick, and Miller, ages 11, 7, and 5. Both of my parents are fluent speakers in their given languages of Gitxsanamakh and Nehiyawin. My husband's father is also fluent in his Machif language. Although our parents speak their languages fluently, neither my husband and I nor our sons speak any of our traditional languages. My mother's language is at risk of being extinct within this next generation, and I hope this series will help inspire me to learn more and share more with my children. I pray my boys can learn as much as possible from their grandparents about our sacred, ancient languages and culture. At the opening of the show, you hear all of the season's hosts giving greetings in their languages. For the Gitxsan, I say, Simgiyet, Sigirimhanach, Gantkabawalsas. This is the first important part of the language that I was taught as a child. It's the way we begin a speech in the feast house, at events, and when greeting others who are listening to us speak. It translates to chiefs, women chiefs, children of the chiefs. My first guest is Dr. Jane Smith. She's an educator who's worked tirelessly for decades to provide knowledge and tools to help in the effort of preserving the Gitxsan language. She's published stories in Gitxsanamakh and English and has published more than 20 children's books. I asked Dr. Smith to introduce herself in our language.
6: Simgiget, Sidigimhanak, Dantlwoysid, the Omsbodin, Wilgatokshwe, Isatun. Shuiswam Gitxsane, or Dr. M. Jane Smith, that's my name. Lachib Gitxsan Wilzoi, Lachibu Lupdere, Wilpswebai, Wilsawitwe. I just acknowledge the owners of the land, the chiefs and the matriarchs, and I said who I was, my name in the feast hall, and I live on the Gitxsan territories, and my house group is Wirach.
7: Well, I was looking at some of the writings you've done, and I was actually with my little one today showing him some of the Gitxsan Somalgich language items and some of the children's books. What kind of kickstarted your passion for documenting and preserving our language?
6: Well, I was told that we had 3% speakers, fluent speakers, and so I checked to see, is it that low? And then I was told, oh, maybe 3% or lower. So that kind of scared me, and I knew that the language had to be taught. And I wasn't a teacher of the language at school, but I used a lot of it and taught kids and taught them culture just and taught them little songs, and they loved it. And so that was a start, and that was like years ago. And I just teach after school to kids, and then I taught evenings to adults. That's all. And it's just really fun because you're singing, and I make them play games and Gitxsanamakh, and it's amazing. We'd only have 1 hour to teach, and they would be freaking out at the beginning, and then in an hour they were singing the song. It was because they listened to each other sing. Each person has to sing a solo, and then we have vocab and sentences and phrases.
7: I know that you've written a lot of university papers and things that people study. How do you explain our language to non-Indigenous people?
6: Our language is comes from Somalia, and that's language family, and that we share that with the Tsimshian and the Nisga. So I can understand the Nisga, but I don't always know the words with the Tsimshian. And our language is Gitsanmach, and that's the language of the Gitsan. And we have two dialects. We have the West and we have the Northern. So I speak the Northern, but I can still understand the people in the West.
7: How many language speakers do we have now? Since you started, you said less than 3%. Do you know what that number is now?
6: It's still, I just checked the other day and they said it was still 3%. But I heard about another group down south, and I think they have 7 fluent speakers that just started to learn. So that I found that really encouraging. So I just keep right at it, come up with new different ideas to teach the language.
7: What is your hope for the future of our language and culture? You know, I'm half Cree, half Gitsan. Growing up in Winnipeg, I only learned in the summer when we'd visit or Christmas with my mom. My mom would teach me, a few words, so I know basic children's words, but I don't know a lot of the intense languages and phrases. And then on my dad's side, I've lost that language too. They're both fluent speakers. So my dad is a Cree speaker. What is your hope for, my generation, my children's generation, your kids, your grandkids, for this language? I'm doing this project. I'm scared. What is your hope for people like me and my children?
6: I want you to know your identity. That's a great big one for me, Luhokshun. And so I do all sorts of things, and we've got to utilize our elders. We've got to utilize technology, and that's what I'm doing. I've done a lot of work on First Voices, and I just say it's for those who are coming in the future, because when they get here, there won't be any speakers. We'll be all gone. The elders will be all gone. And when they long to hear their language and long to know who they are, they can always go on First Voices and other technical things that people have done, and they can hear their language. And if they really wanted to, they could learn it right off the computer. There's songs and games and speeches and everything. We've just put it all on there, and we've got more to put on there.
7: In some cultures, say in our Cree ways, a lot of our ceremonies, they don't like to document because of the fear instilled with us, for many generations. But now, ceremony people are starting to be okay with documenting that so that it preserves that for future generations. Now I see that you're utilizing our technology to document our language for future generations. So you've done books, you've done recordings. Now you're looking into, an app, right? It would be like a Gitsan language app almost. How do you think technology plays a role in language preservation?
6: It's really important because everybody's on their phone anyway, so they might as well utilize that. But with the documentation, a chief told me, I said, is it okay if I write this stuff? Because we're an oral language, and we work from the breath of our grandfathers, and I didn't want to be doing anything that would offend any of the chiefs and the elders. And so he said, I should go for it, that all this had to be kept, and all this work that I do would be put in a bent box. And when children and people who wanted to learn the language, they could just open the bent box and take out what they wanted to learn. So that motivated me, and off I went to start writing. That was years ago, so, but I still remember the quote that he gave me, and it still gives me motivation today, and I will work until I can't work anymore.
1: There is a sense of shame I carry not being able to speak my languages of Gitxsanamaq and Nehiyawin, but I have been making time with my parents and children to make sure they share teachings and some words. There are books, apps, and websites that also help families to learn together. Dr. Smith mentioned a website called firstvoices.ca. It's a collaborative platform where Indigenous communities manage, curate, and share their languages online. She's invested about 50 years of her life in language preservation. All of her sisters are fluent as well. I asked her how they were able to attain fluency.
6: We never got sent to residential school. And so we lived off the land with our grandparents and our parents and different people who wanted to do their fish. We'd go to Unlo and we'd to the fish camp there. And my father had team horses that he would work with at the pole camp. So, of course, they needed hay, so we worked in the hay fields. And then he'd always plant a great big potato garden, so we were working in the garden, digging potatoes, hilling potatoes, hauling potatoes, and it was all work. And when I do research on residential school, all they did was work. But nobody praised them. Nobody appreciated them for the work they did. And yet, when we did our work, we were praised, we were appreciated, and rewarded at times. But I just feel that all that the residential school kids got were trauma and loss of their identity. And I want their children to find something like technology, if it has to be, so that they can learn. And I'm doing a new program with Willa Didilsum, and it's so hard for people to come to class. They work all day and then they have to go somewhere else to go for class, and then life happens, and so they have lots of difficulty trying to get to class. So I've decided we should put lessons on their phones. So I've got text that I'm going to put on their phones and the audio for the lesson. And then after five lessons, they'll come into the Willa Didilsum office and I'll test them and they'll get a reward. And after I retired, I did a year with kindergarten immersion up at Mazaghleq Ali X. And that was fun. I used songs and games, movement, lots of movement with the kids. And it was just amazing how they could learn.
7: Do you find it easier to work with the children for the language than the adults, because their brains are just like little sponges, hey? They learn so fast.
6: And they loved it, and they wanted to learn. It was the pilot, first immersion course, and as I worked with them, I started to really believe, and that's how we could teach the children, was through immersion.
7: I know that my dates used to always say that, you know, we got to prepare for future generations and learn about our ways. What do you hope the future looks like from your point of view?
6: I think they'll have to be searching for who they are, because there just won't be elders around that know the language and know the culture. So it'll be a struggle. So they'll have to use books and technology to try and learn. But I think that whole thing inside of them is going to want that no matter what. So they'll be searching, and the seekers will find they'll find themselves, their identity. Very important to me. That's the root of everything I do.
7: Do you have any stories, old stories that you heard when you were little that were passed down that you're able to share with us today?
6: I went to New Zealand and visited the Maori, and what they did with their children, because it was just really impressive. how they could do the language, and so I'd and so I came back and I wrote a book, and I'll sing you part of a song. And it's a wolf song, I'm Lachki Buv, and Yorgis Ras. We naklugut kibu, we naklugut kibu, hey, hey, ho, ho, ho, ho, we naklugut kibu. We

0: Peekaboo. So I sang, The Wolf Has a Long Tail. The wolf has long whiskers. The wolf has long legs. Has sharp eyes. And then he has short ears. And then he has a cold nose. And then the song asks, who has touched the nose?
1: The tune of that song we just heard probably sounds familiar. It's the melody for The Farmer in the Dell. Hi ho, the derry-o, the farmer in the dell. Many language keepers and teachers use nursery rhymes to teach children and even adults the language. I find that fascinating because those rhythms are ingrained in us from other sources like kids' television, books, and English language songs. Much of Dr. Smith's work is for Gits and children. While the author of several books, she has also published shorter stories. One of these is called Happiness Book. I asked Dr. Smith to read some of it for us.
0: What fills your heart with happiness? When I hear the drum. When I hear the ancient stories. I am happy when I dance at the village hall. I'm happy when I walk on the grass. I'm happy when I sing at the school. I'm happy when my mother is frying bread. My heart fills with happiness when I see the face of my mother. I love her so much. Sabah, the end.
1: Speaking with a language keeper is such a great honor. I find our conversation keeps morphing, but at the center, language is always present. It brings me back to my childhood, spending time with my Ye'e and Dzitz on our territory. I asked Dr. Smith about the importance of language within our traditional ways.
0: Our language comes from the land. So actually, that's where we should be, on the land learning it, but we're in the classroom because we have to learn it from there now. So it's not optional. The language is something we have to do. It's survival, it's identity, it's responsibility. So we must support immersion, technology, elders, families, and every tool that's available for us. Okay, so I've attended a feast. I've been sitting there and I've been given gifts and food and money. Again, I've addressed the chiefs, the owners of the land, and I'm saying I'm happy to see them all. And it's usually a memorial feast, so I'm saying I know how their hearts feel. All of us have gone through this. Daylight will come to you another day. We know how your heart feels. You will be okay, because there's so many of you. All of you have done so much for us, and we have done nothing for you. You have finished a big work this evening. You made it look like light work because you have one heart among you all. I thank the chiefs at the door. I thank you all. Sabah. When you host a feast, like you did when you were in the territory, you are, usually it's a settlement feast. Someone in your house group has passed away, has died, and then we go through all the different things, like we welcome the body back, and we have a smoke feast where we do the announcements, and then we have a memorial where people get to say wonderful things about the person, and then there's a funeral, and then after there's a feast, and all the wolves were invited, and the lasel, the frogs and wolves, because you're the host and you're the gisras, and all the gisras clan come and help you. They contribute money and food to help your house group while you're doing all this work. And so you start, the chief of the house welcomes the people, and they open in prayer, and they start to serve soup, and then they serve bread and fry bread and all the stuff, and we're eating, and then when that's done, they pay people. The father clan gets paid, the Wilshelaks, because they're the ones that are hired, and these are all your father's relatives, and they get gifts of food, extra food, and extra gifts and money for all the work they've done. And they usually have someone who buys a casket, someone who buys the clothes, someone who is a secretary, writes down everything that's happening. They pay the pallbearers, they pay the MCs, and then the money that's left in the pot, they take around and pay the guests for coming and witnessing that this work is done. And then they have speeches, and the chiefs praise the house group that has hosted the feast, and they make their speech, and it's usually a speaker from each house, and so that goes on for a while, and then there's a closing prayer, and people come to the door and congratulate the chiefs that even in their deepest sorrow, they're managing to carry on with the laws of our grandfathers, and therefore we're carrying on the breath of our grandfathers. That's where everything begins.
2: And when we're in the feasts, what role does the language play when we are doing the business of the feast?
0: Usually all the announcements are made in Gitsanma, and when the chiefs talk at the end, it's all in Gitsanma. And I'm sitting there writing notes and writing down the things that the chiefs say, and then I write speeches for other people. They follow a pattern, so it's amazing. I love the feast because of the language.
2: You know, for somebody like me who isn't a language speaker, I just see it and hear it, and I just wish that I understood more the stories, the history, because I know it's important, the role that we play when we have to host a feast. But, you know, when you hear those elders speak, and so many, since I was a little girl, so many of our chiefs have gone on. What does that mean for people like myself and my cousins and my kids that we'd never got to understand truly what they meant when they were speaking the language?
0: From my experience, language and culture cannot be separated. You cannot fully understand the culture without the language. Many factors contributed to the decline of Somalia, but they're all connected to the colonial practices, especially the systematic cultural destruction that was carried on through the residential schools. That's the root of our problem. You almost feel it, I think. I think, and then when you utter a few words, and I always tell this to the learners, that you're just making the ancestors so happy. And they're always saying, oh, I don't want to say anything because people laugh at me. And I said, nobody's laughing. And people, and sometimes elders will chuckle because somebody's using some Gitxaanmaq words and it's not laughing at, it's sort of a please chuckle. And I know the ancestors are celebrating in the Tzimlacha in a spirit place.
2: For people like, you know, my generation, like I said, that, you know, maybe we're almost shy to learn. What advice do you have for people like us?
0: Just keep trying. And there's people who will help you, and you're making your ancestors proud.
1: Having an opportunity to share time with a language speaker who is so dedicated to preserving our ways is a great privilege for me on my learning journey. You may have heard me refer to my tzitz in this episode. That word means grandmother. Another of my favorite Gitxaan words is gisgast, which means fireweed, which is the clan I was born into. We will learn more about our clan system in future episodes. I'm Shanine Robinson Desjarlais, your host for the Gitxaan episodes of Words and Culture. 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Amiya, thank you for listening.
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12: This is Rabble Radio, recorded on Friday, June 12th, 2026. I'm your host, Brianne Doyle. Rabble.ca shares the news of the day through a progressive lens. If you're curious about what's happening in Canadian politics, labor, the environment, and beyond, you've come to the right place. This is news for the rest of us. Thanks for tuning in. This week on the show, Rabble editor Nick Seabrook and publisher Sarah Sahagian sit down to discuss ongoing news coverage on Rabble.ca this summer, including the Canada-US-Mexico Agreement, CUSMA, the war in Iran, Pride Month coverage, and more. Here are Nick and Sarah in conversation. Take a listen.
13: All right. I'm with Rabble publisher Sarah Sahagian. Sarah, thanks so much for joining me.
14: Thanks for having me back.
13: Well, of course, you know, June is a very notable month. It is, of course, Indigenous History Month. Mm-hmm. It is Seniors Month. It is also, of course, Pride Month. So how about we start there?
14: Absolutely. We already have some great Pride coverage up on the website. Nick, would you like to tell our listeners more?
13: Yeah, absolutely. We had a great little article for people interested in adding to their summer reading list of some books to read up on this Pride Month. Books include titles like All Hookers Go to Heaven, Crooked Teeth, A Body More Tolerable, and all of these are books by queer authors covering issues like being a queer immigrant, being queer in the sex working industry, as well as transgender issues and the transgender experience. So, you know, we don't just share hard news here on Rabble. One thing I love is that we do share some of these more fun items that cover things like summer reading and book reviews. So hope everyone gets a chance to take a look at that. And speaking of book reviews, you know, we don't just recommend books for you to read. Sometimes we give you a little bit more of an insight into what some of these great books contain. And our columnist Tom Sanborn had a really lovely book review about Betty Baxter. Betty Baxter published her autobiography earlier this year in March called Outspoken. Betty Baxter, for those of you who don't know, was a gay athlete, a gay Canadian athlete who was forced out, fired from her job as a coach for a women's volleyball team in 1981, but went on to help found the Gay Games, which was first held in 1990. Really an inspiring story. And most recently on the site, I just want to also highlight, is a story by one of our board members, Scott Jacobson, who is currently in Ukraine and is doing some wonderful coverage for us from Ukraine. And yesterday, from the time of recording, we published a piece from him where he has a Q&A discussion with Saba Yamani. Saba is a gay immigrant from Saudi Arabia to Ukraine. They're involved with local pride events such as Kyiv Pride, and they talked about discrimination that the gay and queer community still experiences in Ukraine, about what it's like to be part of that community in a war zone, as well as trying to continue to hold important events that really highlight activism and celebrate the queer community, like pride events, during wartime conditions. Sarah, what are your thoughts on some of these stories?
14: I love the diversity of coverage that we've had over the last few months. We're producing more about arts and culture. I mean, obviously, everyone should read the reporting that Scott is producing from Ukraine, which is pretty remarkable. He is in Ukraine, so it's on, boots on the ground reporting. That kind of reporting from a war zone is so dangerous, but also so valuable. So may we commend him on that. And I just think that everything we've been producing lately is a testament to how wonderful Rabble is as a publication. I don't want to pat us on the back, except I kind of do as our publisher. I want to celebrate. It's our 25th anniversary, and we've been telling stories like that for 25 years. In fact, a friend of mine was just watching the classic documentary, The Corporation, and reminded me that Rabble was a media partner with The Corporation. So we have a long history of doing this kind of important reporting. Read all of this. It's all on the website. Everything that we've mentioned, you can access it easily. And it will make you, if you are a progressive person, it's just going to be the kind of news that you want to access and probably don't see a lot of in the media that is not independently owned and operated.
13: Absolutely. Still going strong after 25 years. And for everyone listening, please visit rabble.ca and check out some of this great coverage that we have for Pride Month and we will have for Indigenous History Month, Seniors Month, all that great stuff. We will have more coverage from our board member, Scott Jacobson, who's in Ukraine, who's been sending quite a few bits of content that we'll be having up on the site. Now, getting on into some of our other important summer coverage, let's talk about the Canada-US-Mexico Free Trade Agreement, because the review for that is coming up on July 1st. And of course, ever since Trump came into office, there's been a lot of tariffs against Canada. It's been affecting our economy. It's been affecting the U.S. economy. And there is no agreement yet coming out of what to do about these tariffs going into this renegotiation. Sarah, can I get your early thoughts on CUSMA tariffs and where we're at?
14: So I'm proud to say that we have been reporting on CUSMA for a while. We understood that this was an emerging story, and I feel like I've been giving it the attention that it really deserves from the left. For a variety of reasons, it is an issue that the left should care about. There are still critics of free trade at all. There are other people on the left who say, you know, you can't unscramble an egg, so let's see how this gets renegotiated to best protect workers. So there are lots of different viewpoints, but it is important to cover regardless. We've had some really good pieces. I mean, Evan Wexler has done some very interesting reporting on it. And I mean, I think what we're realizing right now is we have no idea how this is going to go, right? We have no idea if it looks like it will get it will succeed or not. I mean, there's a lot of reason to believe that it will, but also it seems like the U.S. is not in a hurry to negotiate something with Canada. And Canada is kind of being, I would say, treated like the unpopular kid at school. They're not invited to the table. Do you want to speak a little bit more about that, Nick? We've seen some sort of signs that, I don't know if this is a negotiation tactic that Trump is trying to use, or he just straight up detests Canada. It's probably both.
13: Well, let me dive a little bit deeper into the ins and outs of this story, because as you listeners will read in Evan's coverage, that Canada was one of the few nations to push back on tariffs from Donald Trump. Donald Trump, when he came into office, put tariffs on almost every country in the world. Most countries very quickly folded to a lot of U.S. demands and wound up with an agreement that reduced those tariffs. They didn't get them back to zero, but reduced them. And it seems like the approach of the Mark Carney government is that a lot of these countries got a bad deal, and Canada has been pushing back on a lot of the demands from the U.S. in that they're asking for to renegotiate CUSMA and also get these tariffs removed. And we know that bullies don't like to be stood up to, and I think that that is part of why you're seeing so much aggression and acrimony out of the U.S. U.S. trade, lead trade negotiator with for CUSMA, Jameson Greer, has called Canada very difficult. He criticized Canada just this past week for continuing to have counter tariffs against the U.S. So all of this is informed into the conversation. And just so everyone knows that the tariffs, you know, they're on items in the Canadian economy like steel and aluminum. Those are the very big ones. And there are other items covered by the Canada-U.S.-Mexico Free Trade Agreement that are exempt from those tariffs. But if the trade agreement isn't renewed, then those items could be tariffed as well. And that is why we're coming up on the renegotiating of the trade agreement, which was built in. Trump signed this trade agreement. Now he says it's the worst thing in the world. He's the one who signed it 5 years ago or 6 years ago, and it was scheduled to come up for renegotiation this year, regardless of who was in the White House. And if all sides decide they aren't going to continue with it, it will still be a number of months before it is completely no longer in effect. So that's kind of where we're at right now. Sarah, what are your thoughts on our coverage on this? And what are some of the other angles to this story that you think we might be continuing to take a look at as the summer goes on?
14: I think it's very important for us to be looking at how anything to do with tariffs, as well as CUSMA specifically, is impacting the workers, such as steel workers and auto sector workers. And that's something that we are committed to covering as the summer goes on. We're going to see, I think, a lot of very interesting activism from those communities this summer, it seems like. So that's something that we have our eye on. It's also just important to note that, I mean, Trump did put in the sunset clause, which now, as you said, he says this agreement is terrible, but that was quite clever because it does seem like if this agreement keeps expiring every 5 years, the U.S., as the largest economy out of the three, is going to have a lot of power to get concessions each time. So it will be fascinating to see what kind of concessions they get and how bad those are for the Canadian economy. I know that from everything we've read, it seems like there are some areas where Trump wants greater access to the Canadian economy or for the U.S., such as the dairy sector. They would like that to be opened up, and that's a sticking point, as well as banking. Banking is another sticking point. Our banking sector in Canada is kind of the envy of the world. You know, as socialists and progressives, we can critique banking and big banks, but also our big banks, by capitalist standards, operate very profitably. And it's a market where the U.S. doesn't really have a lot of access here, but Canadian banks have had a ton of success in the United States over the last 20 years. And I think that that is something that for a lot of Americans who are in the know about this and realize that TD stands for Toronto Dominion, they have an issue with. So it'll be interesting to see exactly what concessions they really fight hard for when they come to the table. If they come to the table, it'll be interesting to see what are the sticking points. What do you think the sticking points are going to be?
13: Well, I think, you know, I have talked to a friend of ours, a friend of Rabble's, economist Jim Sanford, who, you know, he's talked about sticking points like auto, like the pressures of AI that are having on all economies right now. And also, you know, just the fact that the basic premise around this whole dispute is, you know, dubious at best. It comes from the president of the United States, who maybe doesn't have quite the best grasp on cause and effect as far as the economy goes. And, you know, I do think that that's part of the problem. Donald Trump just yesterday shared a story from Reuters where he talked about how the U.S. trade deficit is the highest it's ever been. He seemed to not understand that that was a bad thing for his country. He also said today that as inflation reached its highest point in 3 years in the U.S., that he loves inflation. So on the other side of the negotiating table, we might not be dealing with someone who's playing chess to you know, our checkers necessarily. I will also say, you know, in terms of ongoing coverage of this issue, we will, of course, be focusing on the labor angle. Labor is so important to everything we do here at Rabble. We will continue to focus on our labor coverage, as well as talking about some important historical context, because free trade has been a very key issue, a historic issue on the progressive left for many decades, going back to the 1980s and the original reaction to the free trade campaigns of that decade that led eventually to the more well-known NAFTA and the current CUSMA agreements. The progressive left very much coalesced around that issue, opposing free trade. And our founder, Judy Rebick, had a really great piece on Rabble earlier this year, or maybe it was late last year. We published quite a lot of content, so I don't always remember when things come out. But she had a very prescient piece where she talked about, we were right. When it came to the tariffs and free trade, those of us who were warning about the consequences of these things on the progressive left back in the 1980s were right. And Rabble is, I personally talked to economist Marjorie Cohen and Judy Rebick and Jim Sanford just to do a little bit of history to share of how, you know, the fight has changed from what was in the 1980s, but just how that really much still informs how many on the progressive left still feel about free trade overall, that it was a road maybe that we should not have ever taken.
14: Fair enough. And you know what? They must feel pretty validated right now. They were absolutely right. Whether or not we can walk it back easily at this point. I mean, we couldn't walk it back easily, but everybody was right. They made good points. There were good points then. There are good points now. I think they've won that. History has shown they've won that debate. But, you know, it sometimes is cold comfort when you're right. disastrous things could happen. So we will be there to cover this story as it develops. We know this is going to be a big story over the summer. We also, I just wanted to mention that recent data shows that Canada is now in a technical recession. So trade and how we develop our economy going forward is incredibly important. It's always important, but it just, we should be mindful of the fact that when your economy is shrinking, there are actual human beings who are affected by that. One interesting thing is that GDP per capita did go up slightly, not a huge amount, and also inflation is still a factor. So I don't really think people actually have more money in their pockets, but some economists will say it's not as bad as people think because GDP per capita went up. It's still not a great picture. I think everyone agrees Canada's economy is at best soft. And of course, we will be covering this issue from the perspective of the workers, of the actual human beings who live and work in this country.
13: In the little bit of time that we have left, we still got a few minutes, but let's talk about some of the other stories we're going to be looking to cover over the course of the summer. So our listeners are informed as to what to expect and what to get excited for. Of course, Trump, as long as he's still walking this earth, I think will be a significant issue for us to cover. There's the ongoing war with Iran, which I don't think is going to end anytime before November. And all of this, of course, Kuzma, Iran, Trump, is tied into the rising cost of living.
14: Absolutely. So the Iran war is definitely a story that we're going to be following this summer. It's developing into a real quagmire because fundamentally, Donald Trump has proven himself to be a leader who does not want to negotiate in good faith. He has certain sticking points that he's not willing to compromise on. What they are seems to change all the time what he wants. And it's fascinating because we're actually seeing the rise of, I would say, what we have is a bipolar world, because China has been very vocally against the war, and Chinese officials have given speeches about how they feel it is illegal, how they feel it's bad for the war. So that's going to be fascinating to see how that relationship between China and the US plays out with the backdrop of the war in Iran, because that is something where China is very invested. China does not is not an oil producing country. And China actually does typically at any given point have 6 months of oil reserves just in case something like this happens. But that does run out eventually. And obviously they've found other ways to get oil, but the price of oil is going up and everybody in the world is upset about that. So we're seeing that this war is actually a time when the hegemonic changes that I actually think have already occurred in the world. I think we already were living in a bipolar world, but they're becoming more obvious and more apparent. So China's presence on the world stage is now, I think, more obvious to people who weren't following its rise as closely as, you know, people who work in a newsroom.
13: Yeah, I totally agree. I think that this war, in terms of someone who's a big history fan, harkens back to maybe other conflicts that signaled cracks in the foundation of large superpower empires. You know, thinking about the British, you know, thinking about the Soviets in Afghanistan, things like that, you know, just going throughout history of, you know, maybe an empire picking a fight with a much smaller nation and biting off more than it could chew. And we'll see how that develops. I think it'll be the key story of 2026, because, like I said, it's not going to end anytime soon. It's going to continue, I think, at least until the midterms in November, because the Iranians know that that's a pain point for Trump and they want to inflict as much pain on the U.S. president as possible. Before I let you go, Sarah, there's one more thing I wanted to talk about, something I'm very excited about, something I'm very happy that we've been starting to do here at Rabble, is that we've brought on a few interns to our little team. Can you tell us a little bit about how this came about?
14: Okay, so we have three fabulous interns, Hannah, Leah, and Piper. They're all from Humber Polytechnic. And we were able to secure interns because we were working with one of our lovely board members, Sadaf Hassan, who is a prof at Humber Polytechnic. So all of our interns come from Humber's wonderful professional writing program. We have them doing lots of cool stories. So if you see stories by Leah, Piper, or Hannah on Rabble, please click. They're very interesting. They're talking about everything from disability advocates that you should know to indigenous films that you should be watching, and a host more stories that they're covering. So we're very proud to have this program. We have had interns in the past, but it's been a while for us. So this is a momentous occasion, and it's one of the ways we are celebrating our 25th anniversary by trying to give back and resurrecting this intern

0: Brooke and Rabble publisher Sarah Sahagian in conversation. Thank you so much for that, Nick and Sarah. And now, this is our In Case You Missed It segment, where we review the top stories from this week on Rabble.ca. To do that, let's hand things back over to Rabble editor Nick Seabrook. Back to you, Nick.
1: Thanks, Brianne. Starting with Labour news. The NDP and Labour leaders held a press conference on Parliament Hill this week, calling on the Liberal government to pass Bill C-248. Bill C-248 would close a loophole in Canada's Labour Code. Under the Canada Labour Code, employers are barred from bringing in workers from another work location to work a site experiencing a labour dispute. In this way, employers cannot, for example, bring workers from one factory into work at another factory experiencing a strike. However, there is an exception currently in the Canada Labour Code for employees classified as managers. Managers are allowed to be transferred from one work site to another, regardless if there is a labour dispute happening at the second site. Bill C-248 closes this loophole. United Steelworkers National Director Marty Warren spoke in favor of the legislation, saying, quote, "A law designed to protect the right to strike that allows employers to bypass it is not strong enough and must be fixed. If employers can keep operations running by shifting work outside the bargaining unit, workers' leverage is weakened and disputes go on and on and on," end quote. Also this week, in a column on Rabble, Canadian Women's Chamber of Commerce President Nancy Wilson discusses the imbalanced influence that large corporations have on government policy. The majority of corporations in Canada are small to medium-sized businesses, but the views of the largest corporations are often the ones that are consulted when government holds public consultation. Wilson points out that every year, the federal government holds public consultations ahead of announcing the annual budget, and every year is the same few large corporations that are invited to the hearings. Likewise, the Canadian Chamber of Commerce seems to prioritize the opinions of its larger members. Wilson says that there is nothing wrong with larger employers having their opinions heard, but more diverse views should also be considered when forming policy. In world news, Rabble board member Scott Jacobson is in Ukraine and is doing some on-the-ground reporting. For Pride Month, he interviewed Saba Yamani, a 2SLGBTQIA+ woman who was born in Saudi Arabia and raised in Ukraine. They discussed what it is like being queer in a conservative country, holding Pride events in Kyiv, and what it's like living in a war zone. Yamani explained how, while it is possible to be more open in modern Ukraine, that it still came with risks, saying, quote, "Being queer in Ukraine, especially in Kyiv, is less stigmatized than it used to be. We can express ourselves openly. That also makes it easier for hostile people to identify us." In 2019, people took photos at Pride and later targeted those individuals, end quote. Read the full transcript of the discussion between Scott and Saba on Rabble.ca today. Staying in world news, the human rights organization UNICEF issued a recent report highlighting forced labor and child labor in countries around the world. In its most recent reporting, UNICEF states that there are over 138 million child laborers in the world. In Sierra Leone, nearly 1 in 5 children are engaged in child labor. Canada does have laws that prohibit companies operating within its borders from having supply chains that rely on any form of child labor. The enforcement of those laws, however, is rather lax. In an article on Rabble, parliamentary reporter Carl Nirenberg explained that companies must submit reports every year on their supply chains to show that they are not using forced labor, but that these reports are often generic, unspecific, and hard to verify. The law does allow the government to perform inspections, but Nirenberg notes that to date, there have been no reports of any inspections taking place. And finally, in Indigenous news, Indigenous and First Nations groups in BC are warning the government of Premier David Eby not to amend DRIPA. DRIPA, or the Declaration on the Rights of Indigenous Peoples Act, was passed in 2019. The law affirms that the laws of BC must adhere to the UN Declaration on the Rights of Indigenous Peoples. Using DRIPA, the Cowichan tribes successfully argued in court in 2025 that they had title to a parcel of land on the southern arm of the Fraser River in Richmond, BC. The NDP government opposed this ruling, and Premier Eby said this past

0: Ring that he would be seeking to amend DRIPA to block further court decisions like this one. Over 100 First Nations publicly objected to the EB government's move to amend DRIPA, as did the Law Society of BC and the BC branch of the Canadian Bar Association. Over 130 civil society organizations, including the BC Federation of Labor and the BC Civil Liberties Association, publicly called on the government to stop their attempts to amend DRIPA. As always, you can read the full versions of all the stories we talked about today on Rabble.ca.
1: 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And that's it for Rabble Radio this week. 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Finally, as always, a thank you to you for tuning in to Rabble Radio. I'm Brianne Doyle, for the last time, signing off.

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was Gloria Atune and Going to Dale starting off the program this time around. Hi there, it's Greg Schatzman. Welcome to Sunday Coffee House. Every week we got together at this time for an hour of the best contemporary folk music and beyond. Some new folk on the show today from the likes of Donna Hughes, Willem Cowan, Bell Miners, and more. I'm sure we'll get a great cover-up for you at some point as well, and lots of other treats, so do stick around, won't you? From now, we came out just about a year ago. This is Mallory Chipman. I Am Slumber.

That's Richard Schindel, taken from his album Carelessness, Stray Cow Blues. Nothing worse than getting up in the morning and finding your cows have watered off. Who forgot to turn on the electric fence? Anyhow, here on Sunday Coffee House, so let's get to the new folk bin for the first time today. And we have William Cowan, singer, songwriter, artist who hails from southwestern Ontario, I believe London. He has a single out. It's called Back to the City. It's some new folk from William Cowan on Sunday Coffee House.

The Magnolia Janes right there, and Stones on the Road, taken from their album The Light Years. Back to the new folk bin once again. A Canadian-Australian folk trio. They're called the Bell Miners. Tell you a bit about them in just a second. And despite the fact this is now mid-June, we are going to play a song here called February Song, but it's a good one. It's the Bell Miners, new music on Sunday Coffee House.

0: They are the trio that call themselves the Bell Miners, an Australian-Canadian folk pop trio that's been touring together for some time now. They all met as friends, touring individually in Australia back a number of years ago. Toured down under a number of times between 2015 and 2020. In 2018, adding Canada, Belgium, Germany, Switzerland, and the Netherlands to their tour, and finding some enthusiastic fans kind of wherever they went. Finally, after about a four-year hiatus, the band reunited in February of 24, again touring Australia. That was followed by a 10-show, two-week tour of Vancouver Island and the Gulf Islands in August of last year. The trio are Felicia Harding and Marina Avros of Canada, Jamie Jacket from Australia. So that's two-thirds. We're calling that Canadian content. I think so, for sure. And some good music from the trio, the Bell Miners. It's new folk here on Sunday Coffee House. My name is Greg Schatzman. We still have our great cover-up coming along, and we've got some folk taking on an alt-rock classic from the 90s coming up in just a little bit. Always fun to hear those, but remarkably well done, honestly. Back in just a moment, though, it's the music of Ian North. Hang on.
1: 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Be a part of it. With 17 albums, Juno Awards, and certified gold records, this musician and multi-instrumentalist has been a groundbreaking artist on the Canadian music scene for more than 25 years. In concert this afternoon at Signal Brewery, it's Hawksley Workman. I'm jealous of your cigarette. All the things you do with it. 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
3: It's acoustic. It's roots. It may be a little bit of Celtic or bluegrass. It's contemporary folk and beyond. This is Sunday Coffee House on Alternative Radio 91X.

That is Ian North and a single release called Antarctica here on Sunday Coffee House. And Ian literally had a brush with death just a couple of years ago. In fact, it's from recording as part of a year-long stint of rehabilitation after suffering a double lung pulmonary embolism, which caused his heart to stop three times over a two-hour period, but has recovered and is producing music and sounding great. It's Ian North here on a Sunday Coffee House. Aaron Nathans and Michael G. Ronstadt right now from their album Shadow Cyclone. This is Just 1 Minute.

That's another track from the latest album for Linda Sussman, which is called Don't Drink the Poison. It's Let Freedom Ring here on a Sunday Coffee House. And back to the brand new Folk Bin once again. Linda's kind of new too, but we have played her before. A brand new release out for bluegrass artist Donna Hughes, singer-songwriter. It's called The Grass Ain't Greener. Sunday Coffee House.

0: There you go. It's new music from Donna Hughes and The Grass Ain't Greener. Maybe it should be called The Bluegrass Ain't Greener, but nonetheless, brand new music for Donna. Singer, songwriter, performer, real estate agent, and licensed contractor. She has quite a few hats she wears, very active musically, and quite regularly records and tours and has picked up a number of awards, but still does some real estate and things like that down in North Carolina, her home as well. So there you go. A lot of folk musicians, even ones that are doing, you know, relatively well and have a lot of albums out and do touring, and still seem to have a side hustle, and maybe it's their main hustle to kind of make a living. And I guess that's Donna's. It's a new folk here on Sunday Coffee House. My name is Greg Schatzman. When we come back, it's our great cover-up, and this time taking on an acoustified version of a Stone Temple Pilots tune that came out back in the mid-90s. I think still the only song I've written about a petroleum jelly. Anyhow, we'll get to that when Sunday Coffee House continues.
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Stereo. That is a Jared Rabin on the Great Cover Up and his rendition of Stone Temple Pilots' tune from 94, Vaseline, here on Sunday Coffee House. It's always amazing how some of those seemingly impossible songs to replicate in an acoustic way turn out pretty good. Let's get this music right now from Donovan Woods from his album Squander Your Guests, which is still his latest album. This is called Do It Right.

Let's go back to the early 90s for John Bottomley and the River here on Sunday Coffee House. My name is Greg Schatzman. Happened to be at my local drugstore the other day and

The woman behind the counter happened to recognize my name when I scanned my card as being from the show, and got into conversation about the fact that she's a relative of Fred Eaglesmith, and got in a bit of a conversation over that. And I never thought to ask what that relationship actually was. Maybe a cousin, maybe an uncle, but nonetheless, interesting to hear about the fact that certainly she has childhood memories of Fred being there, even with some of his bandmates over the years. And we talked a bit about his relentless touring, which he still does quite frequently. I see that he'll be appearing. And he also hits a lot of those small towns. He'll be in Blenheim coming up on Tuesday, June the 30th, making an appearance in Kingston, though, not too far down the road, July 3rd at the La Sesame Theater, and many other tour dates as well for Fred Eaglesmith. So with that in mind, we'll go out on some Fred this week. In the meantime, I'd like to remind you that the SundayCoffeeHouse.com is where we can be found on the web, where you can hear some of the more recent shows on demand as well. Now, next week, June 21st, we have three possible themes we could do. We have a trio of events coinciding in one day. It's Father's Day next Sunday. It's also National Indigenous Peoples Day next Sunday. And it's also the first day of summer, all of which we typically do theme shows on. So I'm not sure if we're going to crush them all into one show, or maybe what I'm thinking about doing is doing our Father's Day show and then part of the program on some Indigenous folk music, and then get to the summer tunes maybe in after that, because we have a whole season ahead of us. But either way, it should be a good show. Do tune in 1 week's time here on Sunday Coffee House. To play us out now, going back to Fred's album, $50 Odd Dollars, Mighty Big Car on Sunday Coffee House.

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2: Good morning, I'm Lindsay Heron. Thanks for joining us on In Touch with Quinty today. Coming up, we've got a big event in downtown Belleville, the kickoff to summer and summer solstice. Joining us is Matilda Aid right now. She's a membership and marketing coordinator with Belleville Downtown District. So Matilda, great to have you on the program. Lots of great things happening here in Belleville coming up soon.
3: Absolutely. Thank you so much for having me. I'm so excited to talk about downtown and just the summer fun that's going to be filling everybody's calendars this year.
2: The patios are now up along Front Street. So what other special things you have to coincide with patio season?
3: Yeah, we, you know, the BIA is partnering with the city of Belleville. We're so excited that there is going to be 12 patios downtown with lots of fun things. We're going to have live music, family activities. There's going to be maybe some wellness mornings, some paint and sips, lots of a variety of things to keep people entertained and have fun on the patios.
2: Nice. So how long is patio season going to go for this year, especially with weekly activities throughout the summer?
3: Yeah, they're going to be throughout summer. Patio season in downtown is actually until the second week of October. So it gives us a lot of time, about 4 months from June to October to, you know, enjoy the patios, have weekly activations, and really be able to have fun downtown.
2: Any special themes coinciding with these weekly activations?
3: Yeah, the wellness morning, the paint and sip, that kind of stuff, those will be ticketed because the patios, you know, there's limited space, so you first come, first serve for that. But then for the live music and things, it's just free for the public to enjoy, something we really want to just promote. No barriers, just come out and enjoy kind of thing.
2: Once again, folks, just joining us, Matilda is with us with Belleville Downtown District Office as the Downtown at Dusk event is happening on Friday, June 19th from 4 to 10 p.m. So, Matilda, for folks who haven't been in the downtown core, where are the road closures at?
3: Yeah, so it's on Front Street, and it's between Bridge Street East and Victoria Street. So Campbell Street is also closed as well, and that's where we have our food vendors, the food trucks and whatnot. So throughout Front Street turns into a pedestrian promenade. People can walk around, enjoy vendors, enjoy live music. And then there also will be fun things like Modell has a fashion show that lots of people come out for. We see downtown businesses show off their brands, their clothing. And then also downtown businesses as well, they participate, they show off what they've got in store. We know that the new Dog Pound Boxing Academy, they'll be out showing their stuff. It's just a really great way for people to see what businesses are downtown as well.
2: Yeah, and music you have going on for that Downtown at Dusk event, 5 to 7 p.m., Cue the Funk and Emperor Grins coming on after that. So what has it been like kind of organizing it this year?
3: You always want to make it bigger and better every year. It's so fun to be able to kind of push that barrier every year. And we have wonderful sponsors that got involved this year. I know McDougall Insurance and Equart Realty, they both stepped up and really made sure we were going to have some killer entertainment this year. We also have a street performer, Isabella Hoops, that'll be doing some really fun hula hoop activation, and that'll be happening throughout the night. So it's just a way to keep people entertained year after year, coming back and enjoying some new and different stuff.
2: Every year it seems that you have a contest to coincide with Downtown at Dusk. So is there a special contest for this year?
3: Yeah, we did have a contest actually partnering with one of the Airbnbs downtown. We have multiple beautiful Airbnbs actually within our small district. So one of them stepped up and offered a free night stay, and that winner actually just got selected. So they'll be able to come down and enjoy the night, some food, and stay the night in Belleville, which is so exciting.
2: So other than Downtown at Dusk happening next Friday, Matilda, what else is going on?
3: Yeah, there's always tons of stuff. We were actually really excited recently. Our downtown BIA got an award of excellence from our OBIA, Ontario BIA Association, for the Save of the Series. So we were highlighted in how Save of the Chills expanded to a few more events. So Save of the Sips is one of those. And that'll be the next one after Downtown at Dusk on July 25th. And it's a non-alcoholic drink competition between the businesses. So you can go around, and try little different creations that they have. It's just a really fun family day.
2: Yes. Sample price on that going to be $2 or $3? What have you got cooking?
3: Yeah, about $2, I believe. Yeah.
2: So lots of things happening. Any new events you and the team are discussing to keep that momentum going forward?
3: Yeah, there's lots of different events that we're talking about for next year, partnering with other organizations, looking more into the art scene, stuff like that. We're really excited to see what the next year brings for sure.
2: As a wrap up here, for folks who haven't been in downtown Belleville in a while, what's your message to them?
3: Yeah, I definitely would say come on down and just see such creativity is downtown right now. We've got amazing new businesses that are popping up all the time. It's almost a grand opening a month. So really, if you haven't been down in a bit, you'll see some changes. Even today, the Quinte Arts Council had an unveiling of a new community mural that over 200, I think, local people participated in painting on different squares. And we actually have more murals coming up this summer. So there's always something new and creative to see downtown.
2: So what has it been like, especially kind of with all sorts of great graffiti artists in the Bay of Quinte? What other things do you have kind of going on?
3: Yeah, the BIA, we were successful with a grant with the government of Ontario. So we were able to really put in a big beautification initiative this year. So we will be having at least two more murals coming up the pipeline this year that will be in downtown Belleville by local artists, and we'll be able to activate more spaces along the riverside and on Front Street.
2: So we're looking at the schedule for Downtown at Dusk. Once again, it is available at the Downtown Belleville website. 7 to 7:45 p.m. that night. It's showing a fashion show, Blank, and then Salsa kicks off from 8 to 10 p.m. So what is with the gap? What's up at 7:45 p.m. that night?
3: Well, I can't exactly say everything, but there's going to be a really fun surprise. So everyone better come down. Be there for the fashion show and then stick around, because 7:45, you won't want to miss it. It is something very fun. It wasn't a gap. We've got something up our sleeve.
2: Nice. And more information, Matilda, where do we go?
3: Definitely follow us on social media at Downtown Belleville, and then also our website, downtownbelleville.ca, and look up Downtown at Dusk.
2: Once again, thanks, Matilda, for joining us. Matilda Aide, the Membership Marketing Coordinator with Belleville Downtown District. And everything will be up at 91x.fm, Downtown at Dusk, and otherwise. Thanks for joining us this week.
3: Thank you so much. Thanks for having me on. And I hope to see everybody out for a fun summer party on the 19th.
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5: 91X presents Crossroads with Nicole Gallucci, where she talks about navigating life, work, and everything in between.
6: Okay, so I've been doing a lot of thinking about, you know, what does it really take to live fully? So I thought I'd share that with you today. Whatever you're doing, if you're, you know, driving about, doing some chores, doing some work, and you're listening, hi to you. And, you know, let's just have a quick conversation here. What are the key factors for living a great life? And I'm sure as I ask you that question, your mind probably spills in a million different directions. Spills or spins, whatever the right word is right now. Sorry about that. But your mind probably does spin in a million directions. Mine sure did. And I was listening to a podcast that talked about answering all the big and little questions in life. And I was like, oh my gosh, I've got way more big and little questions than that. You know, and we turn to Oprah, who always shares, you know, for sure, this is what I know. And it's her very strong personal truth. And I was trying to think of, you know, do I have these really strong personal growth truths, or rather personal truths? What do I have that are the things that are my tried and true that I can share with people that help us live a happy, healthy life? And so I've been asking this question to several people that I'm meeting and working with, and being like, if you had to share your wisdom. So in fairness, you know, if you're a young millennial that is sitting there, or a Gen Z, you know, I must admit I'm probably asking this question more of boomers and zoomers to see if there's wisdom to be shared. That said, you know, I've got 28 to 33 year olds at home. And so I was also asking them this question. It was very interesting, the different bits of feedback. You know, some people, it was all about the money. Some people, it was all about traveling. Obviously, everybody wants to feel happy. That's, you know, the great elixir of life is to be happy and to wake up motivated and inspired every day and to work on your own terms. Oh, gosh, wouldn't we all love that? But, you know, as I was going through all of this, it netted down to three key factors. People used different words in different ways, and I started to keep a mind map of my different answers, and I was literally scribbling it on notes, and then I'd go home and drop it into the visual that I was creating to see what kind of responses I was getting. So let me tell you my responses. And it turned out that there were three key areas that people were coming back to in some way, shape, or form. And the first one was growth. And it was all about a continuous commitment to growth. So, you know, don't shake your head as I'm saying this and think, oh my God, is she going to tell me I got to go back to school or read a book or listen to a podcast or do whatever? And I'm not actually espousing that at all. In fact, what growth came down to for so many people, in some cases it was about going back to school or reading the book or listening to the podcast, but for other people it was just trying something new. It was going to that pottery class or making that bread or, you know, learning how to train their dog to do a certain trick or learning a new thing that they could apply into their day that either made their job easier or made their day or their life more fulfilling. It also meant, so it's interesting, I had this one person who said, you know, I've always read nonfiction. I was like, oh, I hear you, which is, you know, it's heavy. Nonfiction's heavy. You feel like every time you pick up the book, you know, you've got to literally listen very carefully to what's being said and take it in and write notes, etc. And so they said to me, I'm trying to learn how to like just let it go with books. And so they bought a couple of fiction books and forced themselves to sit and read and relax. And what they actually found is they just started to enjoy reading more. And it didn't really matter if it was the fiction or the nonfiction. And in the process of that, they were just reading more and more content in general and were growing and getting so many different perspectives. And they were actually finding a buoyancy to their day because they were finding, you know, obviously the news is fraught with a lot of challenges and TV shows can be anywhere from sublime to the ridiculous and dark and whatever. And so they were just finding that they were growing just by having put themselves out there and trying something new. So unanimously across the board, growth in some way, shape, or form came out. The next thing that came out, and I, you know, this didn't really surprise me. The word may surprise you as I kind of drop it, but that is all about healing. And really, I'm using the word healing as opposed to awareness because I think there, I personally think, so this is an extremely subjective comment that I'm going to make. I think since COVID, we have all become much more aware in general. I think awareness is on the rise. I think we're, you know, thinking about what people are saying, thinking about what we're saying. I think empathy and compassion and just the human desire to go easy and gentle on each other because there could be other things going on is more rampant than it was before. I think before, while we may say, you know, how is your day going? I think that we paid lip service to that. And I'm not saying that we've, you know, definitely crossed that. We're not, you know, still paying lip service at times, but I do think it's less. And I think as part of that, it's because we've had so much time on our own and been so insular and on our own that we have started to realize things about ourselves, realize things about our loved ones, our friends, our community. And I think we have found ways to heal ourselves. And I think we've found ways that we can support others in the healing process. And this, of course, you know, when we talk about healing, this can be from, you know, very simple, small things from which we need to heal to obviously very large and extremely traumatic and PTSD type of events where we potentially even require intervention that is beyond just a conversation with a friend, obviously, and need that extra support. But it was interesting how this became fundamental to us recognizing that there is both success and failure in our life. And in the process of the success and failure, we learn, but we also heal from that because failure, pretty much unanimously, everyone shared as I was having these conversations, hurt. And if it didn't hurt mentally, it hurt physically. There was anguish attached.
7: you know, regardless of the magnitude of the failure, there was a degree of frustration and pain. There was also, on the flip side, the learning. And it was in recognizing the degree of pain, leaning into the learning, that they were able to heal and overcome and then share that with others, which obviously became even more of the healing. Which leads to my third point, which was all about serving. And it was very interesting. So serving definitely came up as a double-edged sword. And I actually debated, as I was going to sit here and talk to all of you today, would I use the word serve or would I use the word fulfill? But I kind of chose to use the word serve because I found that in serving, we are fulfilled and we do fulfill. So I think we hear lots of thought leaders out there talking about the importance of serving. But I think what we're also, it's important for us to note, and what they're also talking about, is that we have to serve ourselves first. And I think when we find the work that we love to do, and we actually start to do that work, and we focus in on our purpose, and I think many of us, and I've talked about this in previous shows, you know, really understanding your purpose, which is that part that of work or whatever it is that you do where you start to get all excited and your blood starts to rush and your adrenaline is rising and, you know, your voice changes. That's the kind of work that you are meant to do. And in the process of doing that, you're serving yourself. You're making yourself super happy by actually doing that work. But at the same time, I have seen this time and time again. You actually start to serve other people because now they are magnetically attracted to you because of whatever it is that is your magic and your purpose. And now they're like, I want a piece of that. I want a piece of that energy and I want to learn from you. And now I have the opportunity to potentially refer you to someone else. That might not be 100% applicable to me, but I could refer you to somebody else. But I've made my day better as a result of connecting to you. Now I'm going to go make someone else's day better. And now the circle just continues. The energy flows. And in the process, we've served ourselves and we've also served another person and we feel fulfilled. And this is where, you know, I said a couple of minutes ago, I grappled with serve or fulfillment. And I do feel as though if we commit to the growth, if we commit to healing, and when we commit to serving, what in fact happens is that we live a fulfilled life. And I think that that's a super important point. I think we are challenged right now to believe that we have to be happy and we have to be happy all the time. And let's be honest, really tough to be happy all the time. I don't know how you make that happen. You know, if we were happy all the time, we'd never have a red light. The money would just flow into our bank accounts. Our kitchens would always be full. Our bodies would always be healthy. All the things, right? We'd raise perfect children, have perfect jobs. And that's just not the reality of life. Like, let's be honest. But I think what allows us to understand what happiness is those peaks and valleys. So now when I say that, what I love about this whole commitment to fulfillment as opposed to commitment to happiness is that fulfillment allows us to take that a step back and be aware of the ups and downs in life. And then as a result of that, really figure out, you know, what is going to inspire us authentically to show up every single day. And at the end of our days, to look back and reflect, be like, I did it. I took the risks. I took the chances. I won some. I lost some. I've had tons of experiences. I've had the opportunity to have an amazing circle of friends that I love and family, etc. And in the end, I have lived a very full life. Hence, a very fulfilling life. And so I want to plant that seed today. I want, you know, to ask you to think about in your mind as I've shared these three points about growing and healing and serving. You know, what have you reflected on in the past couple of years as key factors for success in your day and in your week and in your month and in your year? And I think we actually have to break it down into those bite-sized pieces because obviously our days become our weeks, become our months, become our years. And I think that to expect that we have happy, perfect days every day is, you know, probably unrealistic. But to have something happy within our day that therefore allows us to have had a moment of peace that at the end of the day, we go, oh, that was a good day. And maybe it was that hot cup of coffee. Maybe it was going for a walk with your dog. Maybe it was bumping into a friend in a grocery store. You know, maybe it was a myriad of different things and so, so simple. But perhaps in that, we find that little nugget that day, a different nugget the next day, another nugget the next day. And in the process, we're doing work that we are starting to really enjoy and is filling our mission and purpose. And we are fulfilling, feeling that sense of fulfillment grow within us. So I would ask you to think about that. Think about what it is for you. Think about what your key highlights are in your day, or perhaps highlights that you're missing that you could now take note of. And how can you frame these so that they're contributing to your day, week, month, year, and how helping you have these cornerstones of what you need in order to live that fulfilling life? Perhaps do a mind map of your own. You know, think about all the things that make you happy. Think about the things that make you crazy, and how can you increase the offsets so that you have less of those things that are making you crazy, or perhaps you're reframing, or perhaps you, you know, get rid of them. Who knows? So that you in the end are like, that was a good day. It might not have been a great day. We're going to have great days and we're going to have good days, but maybe we'll have fewer awful days if we can find that little bit of growth or healing or serving throughout the day. So I plant that seed with you, leave it for you to ponder, and please don't hesitate to share back with me what you're thinking. You know where to find me. And so send me a DM. Have a great day.
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2: 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Shifts will be on weekends in June until the project is completed. Those with experience and access to power tools are encouraged to apply. The Hastings Prince Edward Ontario Health Team is searching for patient, client, and partner council members to be paired with a peer mentor. Assignments from the mentor will help better understand the health system as well as to understand the role of the patient, client, or partner in this capacity. Training and onboarding are provided, but no previous special understanding of the health system is required. Monthly meetings are on weekdays or evenings. The Belleville Dragon Boat Club is looking for volunteers to support race day operations by transporting race time sheets between finish line judges, the official timekeeper, and the public results board. Responsibilities include posting race results for teams to review and assisting with general event support, such as setup, teardown, marshaling, directing traffic, and scorekeeping. Training is provided as needed. The volunteers are needed for one day for an event on August 22nd from 7 a.m. to 4 p.m. The Regent Theater in downtown Picton is looking for volunteers to support a local cultural hub that hosts theater, film, and music events. Volunteers assist with a variety of general tasks and odd jobs around the theater, ensure smooth operation for performances and events. All volunteers complete orientation and basic training, with additional training provided as needed for more specialized roles. The Community Development Council of Quinney, known as CDC, Quinney is looking for volunteer drivers to help drive fresh produce through their Good Food Box program. Volunteers assist with loading and unloading and delivering boxes to depot locations twice a month on the second and fourth Tuesdays. Training is provided, though the role is physically active and requires the ability to lift 50 pounds, along with a driver's abstract and a criminal record check. Bridge Street United Church in downtown Belleville is seeking volunteers for their kitchen. Volunteers assist with basic kitchen tasks such as food prep and washing dishes on Saturdays from 9 a.m. to 10:30 a.m. with additional weekday shifts as needed. This is an on-the-job training role with commitment flexible for daytime availability. Girl Guides of Canada is seeking volunteer mentors for girls aged 5 to 17 in a safe, inclusive environment where they can build confidence, develop life skills, and take part in fun and meaningful activities. As a guider, you support youth through adventures, skill building, and community experiences while helping them grow into confident leaders. Volunteers also gain leadership, planning, and communication skills, along with access to training events and a strong community network. Volunteer information: Quinney refers volunteers to more than 275 agencies throughout Hastings and Prince Edward counties. They're currently recruiting volunteers for the needs in our community. Please contact 613-969-8862 or visit the website viq.ca for all the info. 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
13: 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New episodes will be coming shortly.
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13: The Other Side Media Group and 91X now present The Other Side Radio Show, a program about people who make a difference from all walks of life in Quinte and beyond. And now here are your hosts, Jeremy and Joshua Davis.
15: Yes, welcome again to The Other Side Radio Show. I'm Jeremy T. Davis, and joining me behind the mic today. You just heard we have Jen, and she's here to talk about mental health awareness and addiction and recovery. Welcome to our show. It's wonderful to have you finally in the house today.
14: Oh, thank you so much, Jeremy, for having me. I know it's been a little bit of time trying to coordinate getting together, but I'm so grateful to be here with you today to share a little bit more about my mission and this movement of change here in Belleville, Quinte, and everywhere.
15: Now, first of all, Jen, if I can start out by asking you, if you're comfortable enough, of course, can you take us back to the beginning, just generally speaking, and tell us a little bit of how your story, your life experience led you to this incredible, very important mission that inspires so many, including it inspired me from the first day that I met you at Belleville City Hall when you came to our committee, one of the committees I serve on this term, and did a deputation promote the proposal, and now we've had the first event. But can you take us back to the beginning, and then we'll go from there?
14: Absolutely. I'm actually really passionate about sharing my story, because I believe through shared story we can actually see ourselves in that story, and it gives other people an opportunity and to give themselves permission to acknowledge the pain and the hardships and the challenges that they've faced to be able to see what's possible for them as well. So yeah, I mean, my story began over 25 years ago when my first husband started to struggle with mental health challenges, which led to addiction challenges. I had two young kids under the age of two, and things really, really quickly escalated into a lot of trauma, a lot of loss, and eventually, you know, the breakdown of my marriage, having to remove myself and my children from that relationship because it was not safe anymore. And you know, after a few years of being on my own and really doing my own healing and recovery at that point, because I was really struggling with not addiction, but anxiety and depression from what I had experienced. Yeah. You know, I began my own healing journey again, and I remarried and blended families. And it was with my second husband, who also experienced mental health and addiction challenges. Which again, it's been an interesting journey. And then when my son was 15 years old, we realized he had begun his journey with addiction. So for over 25 years, I have been loving my loved ones in addiction and mental health, and also acknowledging my own experience with mental health and addiction, not to substance, but to what I call love addiction, emotional addiction, which is often in the world that we live in called codependency and enabling. And what I have learned on my own healing and recovery journey is there's a lot of misunderstanding around addiction and mental health. And that's what I'm here to bring light and shed light on, so that people no longer feel alone on this journey. So my story is actually led me to a bigger purpose and mission in my life to be here to share and talk with you today.
15: Well, absolutely. And anyone that sees your socials, you know, you have a wonderful video series where you coach individuals, you do live chats. It's wonderful. Check it out on Facebook, Instagram, all the socials. One thing I want to move to before going to some other topics here today, we only have so much time, but we'll have to have you back, was there, I know it sounds so cliche, but was there ever a moment when you were going through those trials and tribulations, those hardships, those instances that you described with your first husband and then with your son's journey, that you felt alone, that you felt that you might not make it, and what am I going to do? Where am I going to turn? And so it took you a while to see the light out of that darkness. The thing is, we don't know the people that are struggling that aren't reported and struggling in silence. And because, let's face it, there is still a perception out there and a stigma surrounding these issues and causes. Everyone needs additional outlets. There's strength in numbers, you know, the old adage. And that's what we have to do, and we have to keep doing for not only Belleville, Canada, but around the world.
14: Absolutely. I couldn't agree more. And I can see the passion that you carry on this topic. And I really feel it. And I just want to acknowledge it because, you know, you said so many things, and I will share a little bit about, you know, the darkness and those dark moments, because yes, I've had many, many dark moments over my journey. Many moments of light and then many moments of darkness and then some moments of light. So it is a journey. And, you know, you spoke so well and spoke truth around the numbers and the statistics that we hear. You know, we often hear the 1 in 5 are going to be impacted by mental health and addiction. But the truth is, every single one of us is impacted from mental health and addiction. There is not one of us that aren't impacted in some way. It might not be substance, but addiction comes in many forms, and it can be as equally destructive as substance abuse. And mental health, while, you know, many of us have experienced depression or anxiety, many of us have concurrent disorders like bipolar disorder or borderline personality disorders. There's so many different ways that we're impacted with mental health and addiction. And what statistics don't talk about are the individuals that aren't part of that study, that aren't reported. So when I talk about statistics, or when I talk about people impacted by addiction, it's important, and this is a big part of my message, is the more that we can help people understand that we are all experiencing degrees of mental health and addiction, the more we're going to be able to help people close the gap so people aren't falling through the cracks. Yeah. So we can take a more preventative approach. And that's what I'm part of, is Preventative Health Awareness Month and Movement, which is the month of February. And it's a movement that goes all year long. It's recognized by Health Canada. It has been acknowledged and endorsed in the House of Commons. Mayors across Ontario are recognizing it and partnering with us. And it really is this whole point of Real Lives Touched by Addiction, which is the movement that I lead, which is about understanding that we are all real lives touched by addiction. It comes in many different sizes, shapes, and the more that we can bring awareness, education, resources, we can close the gaps that are where people are falling through the cracks to help them get the support and the help that they need. So with that being said, you know, just to share, because I do share openly, I have a book called A Bigger Mission, where it's a collaborative book, and you can get it on Amazon. Yeah. It's available on Amazon. It's called A Bigger Mission. I speak about one of the moments in my life where I really hit a really dark, dark place. And it was a moment in time where I really felt hopeless and helpless. And I contemplated taking my life. And of course I didn't, because I'm here talking to you today. We just high-fived. You couldn't see it, but we just high-fived. You know, but it was a moment where it was an undeniable moment where I heard a voice within my head and in my heart that said, your life matters too. It's not for nothing. Keep going. Keep going. Keep going. And I was literally about to take my car into oncoming traffic, and I didn't. And I'm here today because of that moment, because what I recognized was family members that are impacted by addiction. My journey was equally as important as my son's, as my former husband's. And we have to be inclusive when we're talking about helping and breaking the cycles, because it's not just the person in addiction or mental health that has an issue. It was a me issue. It was a family issue. It was a societal issue, and it's a systems issue. And as long as we continue to just try to blame outside of ourselves, we're part of the problem.
15: Well, absolutely. And that's what we were discussing, in the meeting room at City Hall that day, if you don't mind me saying, as part of your presentation. There was, without saying who, there was some comments, some that we heard around the table. Different perspective was fine, but they said, well, but Belleville's already, had some, negative light shed when the opium crisis was declared. Should we really be, they were worried about bringing more attention to the media. Well, when I heard your, I can't speak for the others, but when I heard your deputation, your passion, your research, your commitment, and the model, and the people that supported it, and I also know, and we know, everyone knows, that it affects everyone everywhere. So, to me, bringing a day and supporting it and these initiatives forward is only going to help the solution. Working together, we're united. That's why I want to briefly talk on this. So you had the very first touched by addiction, mental health, and Addictions Awareness Day. And now, I believe it was on February the 5th. That was only the beginning. And I could tell that this movement, your movement, is going to continue to grow leaps and bounds. Mental health and addictions and other traumas, it doesn't discriminate against anyone. And there is people, they work every day, but they're dealing with this in silence. So it could be people in the medical community themselves, because let's face it, everyone gets to a point in their life, if I can say it this way, everyone has experienced some type of burnout or some type of reaction to everyday life. And so, do you want to comment on that? And then we'll comment on, just take us back to a little bit about how the first annual inaugural event went at beautiful Loyalist College, and then we'll go from there.
14: Oh, thank you, Jeremy. And I just want to say, the deposition, that was back in August, I think, or September of 2025. So, that was when I first met you, and you were such a supporter, and I felt how much you were, standing alongside of me in that room and really sharing and expressing your support in that room. And I just want to thank you for that, because, I'm used to having resistance. I'm used to people being resistant to change, because really I am too. There's times that I'm resistant to change. And when we have to look at the systems as being part of the problem, they're not the only problem, but they are part of the systems and the way they're set up. We have to recognize that not everybody at the table is going to just be accepting of that change. So, it's interesting. I know very well the people that are, and the way that they deliver, exactly, being afraid of drawing too much attention to this problem is what keeps us stuck in the cycles and perpetuating the cycles and the suffering that real lives are actually experiencing. So I just wanted to kind of touch base on that. And just know, I've learned that, and I've got thick skin, and I'm able to recognize where there's just some people you're not going to be able to change their minds. And that's okay. And that's why we just continue to find ways sometimes, not having to go through the systems, but around systems, to be able to make the change that actually starts to create a ripple effect. And then so oftentimes the people that are resistant to change actually get on board. Because I'm not here to point out, you know, what's wrong and blame. I'm here to really come to a place of collaboration, which is what you're talking about. Collaboration, communication, connection to together link arms and change. And that's what this movement is all about. So, you know, yes, and like I said, there's everybody's touched by addiction. It used to be that a lot of addiction and mental health was behind closed doors. Now we're experiencing it and being exposed to it everywhere. Like, we're sitting here at Tim Hortons, and there's you know, you just have to look outside and you see people that are experiencing and struggling. And also our first responders and frontline workers, the doctors, the healthcare system is overburdened. So we've got you know, really passionate people that are there trying to help, actually being on the other side, on the that other side of addiction and mental health, because they're burnt out and they're looking for relief, which leads to substance misuse and substance abuse. Yeah. So this is why it's really important. And I will say that Real Lives Touched by Addiction, Belleville Mental Health and Awareness Day that was sponsored by Loyalist College, who were incredible hosts for our first event. We are so grateful to partner with them. That room was filled with everyday citizens, dignitaries, first responders, police officers, paramedics, nurses, and it was a free event. And that was what was so powerful about it. It was engaging because everybody came to the table. Everybody showed up to be part of the conversation. And that is how we create change, by bringing awareness where there's no judgment, there's no shame, but just an invitation to change and to be part of the solution instead of being part of the problem. And it was a beautiful moment to walk into the resource room. I will just say we had 14 service providers, so resources from our community, from the Enrichment Center to John Howard Society to AA to Celebrate Recovery. So we had faith-based groups that were there. It was an all-inclusive event. We had YMCA gambling. We had the public health. It was incredible. And we had everybody going into that resource room, and the decibel of conversation, the level of the conversation that was happening in that room was palpable. It was incredible. Everybody was talking, sharing their real stories, talking about the hardships that they went through, and feeling empowered and walking away with tools to actually take action on their own healing and change, and taking that also back to their workplaces, to their services, to be able to provide even more support with the resources that they learned about that day. So it was incredible.
15: Yes, and we just look forward to being at the next one. You know, I guess we intended to be, but the stars didn't line out, and it was a sold-out event. Even though it was a free event, you know, there had to be tickets because there was only so much space. So much so that you're looking for an even larger venue. Still probably at the campus, but a larger venue nevertheless. So stay tuned for that. And so I do want to say a couple of things. What's the first thing top of mind that needs to be addressed so we can start really making a bigger dent in this systemic issue, you know, for all Canadians?
14: Well, that is a very, very big question. but I will do my best to just, you know, share from my lived experience and also my professional experience. But I would say I feel like we're making strides, but we need to really begin to get to the root cause of the issue. And it's about recognizing mental health and addiction. Addiction specifically as a mental health issue. We're seeing people on the streets because there is nowhere to go. So treatment centers, we need more of them. We need treatment centers that aren't just addressing substance abuse, but we're addressing the root cause, which is trauma. And when we can start to make treatment centers and the processes faster to get into, because we're still looking at wait times of 2 months to 6 months to get into a treatment center, when somebody is ready for help, it needs to be accessible that day. like immediately. And that is, I think, one of the biggest things that we need to, I would be addressing and saying we need to make some fundamental massive changes to be able to create accessibility immediately for people when they're ready to go into treatment, but also for those who are still at that place. And I believe it's not about not wanting treatment, it's that they can't access that desire within themselves because they're just in survival mode. They're just trying to survive. They don't have shelter, they don't have food, they don't have the necessities of life. So treatment, and then also addressing within those treatment centers the root cause, because what we're seeing is just relapse and repeat offenders. A lot of people struggling with mental health and addictions are, you know, being put in jails, and they're not getting the attention that they need, which is actually, again, the underlying issue, which is trauma. So it comes back to that

0: Quickly, we'll say before you go that we didn't get to touch on it in this installment, but we'll have you back. And Josh wants to be here when again, and he's looking forward to meeting you, and so is the family. Thank you for being on today. But I want to say that, you know, as I alluded to, at Belleville City Hall, you know, and life goes on, and I'm continuing, I'm committed to doing all my committee work. I've been involved in past elections. Who knows, in the future, stay tuned, I guess. What I want to say is, you know, when we talk about mental health or mental health which leads to addictions or anything of that nature, and it doesn't have to be substance, as you so eloquently said, you know, mental health issues can happen a result of any trauma, and can happen as a result of grief, the loss of a loved one too early, a divorce, like in your case that you worked through yourself and your family. These things can hit us at any time, you know, and also everybody's grieving process is different. There's no set time. You know, our father succumbed to his cancer battle, and it's only been, when this originally airs anyway, it's only been a little over a year. It doesn't matter how long you've had in life. It doesn't matter if you're an adult child and that. Watching a loved one die after battling so hard, it's difficult because everything is different. But it doesn't mean I've got a stronger resolve today to keep going and keep the spirit and keep going for my mom and my family and all my friends and my community, which is my family. So I want to do more. We can do more. I want to end off with a song. It's a song that I wrote. I didn't release. I wrote this last year, called "Broken Souls." And I wrote the lyrics. I didn't sing it, but I picked the music and everything. But I think it's fitting for this topic, and so everyone knows you are not alone. Reach out if you are in crisis. I believe 211 will connect you to emergency people, counselors for suicide prevention and awareness, and other things. So reach out. Don't be ashamed. We're here to help, and we love you, and you can get through this.
1: So thank you so much, Jeremy, for having me on today and for allowing me just to share my story and my message and my mission as a mom on a mission. If you're a family member, if you have a loved one or a friend touched by addiction,
0: you want to give your contact?
1: You can reach out to me on Instagram at Enable No More. My website is enablenomore.ca. And we also have a podcast called Real Lives Touched by Addiction, which you can find on YouTube. And it's going to be on Spotify and Apple, probably actually by the time this is released. So check us out on Real Lives Touched by Addiction podcast, where we're talking about real stories, raw truths, and real solutions for change. And it's been an honor to be here talking with you today. And just remember, you are not alone. We heal, we rise, and we recover better together. If anybody tells you that there's nothing more that you can do, remember to shift the focus back to you and what you can do. You are the solution to change. You are the heart of healing. You are the root system of recovery. Until next time, we'll see you another time.
0: Thank you for coming on The Other Side radio show, Jen McCutcheon. And now I will put the song on Broken Souls. I'm Jeremy T. Davis. We'll see you next week. God bless. Bye for now.

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1: From the National Newsroom of the Canadian Press, I'm Naira Ahmed. Prime Minister Mark Carney says the idea of a new world order could be raised at next week's G7 meeting following his Davos speech earlier this year. Carney says other partners like the Gulf states and Kenya will be there to bring a broader perspective and a broader element of the solution.
2: The strands of that new order yet to be born could be woven in Evian.
1: The government of France, who is leading the summit, says priorities at the G7 will include settling major geopolitical crises, including through support to Ukraine and online protection for children. Meanwhile, Montreal Mayor Soraya Martinez-Ferrada is denouncing alleged racist and discriminatory behavior by a North End police unit towards residents, also pledging to expedite the rollout of body cameras as an investigation into 16 officers revs up. Ferrada called the allegations extremely disturbing.
3: Last night, what we saw is totally unacceptable, and I know that the trust between police officers and citizens has been fragilized with the allegations last night. We need to be working together in order to change an institution that is there to protect all of us.
1: On Friday, senior police officials moved to disband a night patrol unit in the city's Montreal Nord borough, suspending two officers and reassigning 14 others after instances of alleged racial profiling and prejudice. In Ontario now, five children are dead and an infant is among the others injured after a two-vehicle collision in rural Ontario. OPP say the four girls and one boy were between the ages of 4 and 12. Ontario Provincial Police West Region Commander Superintendent Dwight Twibb says Good Samaritans stopped to help first responders at the scene on Friday evening.
4: Emergency responders attended the scene and provided immediate care. I want to recognize their professionalism, dedication, and compassion in responding to such a devastating incident. I would also like to thank the Good Samaritans that stopped and provided assistance to our first responders during this tragedy.
1: Tibbs says police are investigating the full circumstances of the crash. And police in Newfoundland and Labrador are warning residents about a violent online extremist group targeting youth.
5: The Royal Newfoundland Constabulary says it's aware of the online group called 764, which it says deliberately victimizes, recruits, and targets children, often through online gaming platforms. They say they're aware of youth being extorted into committing crimes after being contacted through games like Roblox and Minecraft. They say the group is known to coerce youth into producing child exploitation material and to self-harm. Police are urging parents to keep a close eye on their kids' internet use and to keep tablets and other devices connected to the internet out of bedrooms or other private spaces. Lisa Laporte, The Canadian Press.
1: This is The Canadian Press. In sports, Jalen Brunson and the comeback Knicks did it again, and now they're the champion Knicks. For the first time in 53 years, New York rules the NBA. The Knicks beat the San Antonio Spurs 94-90 in Game 5 of the NBA Finals on Saturday night. Former Toronto Raptor OG Anunoby collects his second championship ring after tipping the ball with 1.2 seconds left in Game 4 during the largest comeback in NBA Finals history. In FIFA World Cup action, Australia opened its 2026 World Cup with a 2-1 win over Turkey in Group D action at BC Place in Vancouver. Elsewhere, Scotland beat Haiti 1-0 in Boston. Brazil and Morocco played a 1-1 draw in a marquee Group C matchup. In Group B, Qatar earned its first World Cup point in history by rallying to a 1-1 draw against Switzerland. The result leaves Canada, Bosnia-Herzegovina, Qatar, and Switzerland level on 1 point after the opening round of matches. From the Canadian Press, I'm Naira Ahmed.
0: Showers with risk of a thunderstorm this afternoon. 10 to 20 millimeters of rain is possible. Light winds, a high of 21, the humidex at 26. Cloudy with chance of showers early this evening, then skies clearing later tonight. Light winds, low of 10. A mix of sun and cloud tomorrow. Light winds, a high for Monday, 19.
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7: And now, Quinty Songwriters, a series of programs presented on Your TV Quinty and 91X, focusing on many of the talented musical artists in our area. 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

a poem from the Red Book by Dory. Dark blue suit against short red dress. I've just had that drink, you know, the one that takes the edge off a tough day, sets the mood, dictates what's going to roll out, and tonight I feel good. I feel lucky, yeah, real lucky, and that's good because it seems life is coming down hard on me like a personal vendetta, a grudge that ain't over yet, so I'll take whatever I can get and run with the luck like the way a dark blue suit feels against a short red dress. I'm loaded, man, not with alcohol, money, and not that rich crap that drowns you in Wall Street paranoia over consumer price indexes and government long-term debt. Comfort, real comfort, enough to slide through life like an open G chord on the Fender Telecaster. Everybody's grooving, and she wants to dance with me. I must be dreaming. I think I better go now before I do get loaded, and not on money, because I feel the way a dark blue suit feels against a short red dress. Yeah, real lucky. Every morning I wake up and I ask myself this question, and every morning I'm grateful I can ask myself this question.

the most important story in blues history about the most important person in blues history may not even be true, according to some people associated with the blues. The legend goes, Robert Johnson met the devil at the crossroads and sold his soul for the ability to play guitar like no one else. 29 songs are proof that his skills were far beyond other singers, songwriters, and musicians. But there's a story that it was Tommy Johnson and not Robert Johnson who met the devil at the crossroads. And another story says neither one met the devil at the crossroads. And just to confuse things a bit more, there are so many claims as to where the actual crossroads are. But ladies and gentlemen, here in the studio, within this box, I have actual proof. I have the dirt from the crossroads at Dockery Farms, and this proves that it was Robert Johnson who met the devil at the crossroads. And I think that we are all privileged to have such a relic amongst us here today.

God loves Helen. I hope you never know the blues the way I do. And as you're passing through, may the blues be good to you. Open stage tonight. That's what the marquee said. Honestly, it's not my style, so trust me, only stopped because of spontaneous curiosity. What the hell? Down some stairs into the darkness, towards the light gently swaying from a corroded metal sign. God loves howling, and so should you. Ushered into a patient room expecting really not much more than what you'd find from any bourbon bar, except this preacher stand, front and center of love's abandoned house band. Under the spotlight now occupied, the moment had come. First guest of this electric banquet raised her voice and sang, never meant to be a rambler, life has turned out this way.

0: And with this Life is a Train Wreck introduction, the mission began its confessional procession. A litany of strangers played out their torture stories through the rhythm of music. Pain and healing. Was it in their eyes? Was it in the air? That sense of urgency to expose their souls? For in the songs dance sweet salvation from simple words of truth. The night passed on, but not their conviction. And I felt their passion in my conversion from a sign. God loves Howlin', and so should you.
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9: Showers with risk of a thunderstorm this afternoon. 10 to 20 millimeters of rain is possible. Light winds, a high of 21. The humidex at 26. Cloudy with chance of showers early this evening. Then skies clearing later tonight. Light winds, low of 10. A mix of sun and cloud tomorrow. Light winds, a high for Monday, 19.
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9: Showers with risk of a thunderstorm this afternoon. 10 to 20 millimeters of rain is possible. Light winds, a high of 21, the humidex at 26. Cloudy with chance of showers early this evening, then skies clearing later tonight. Light winds, low of 10. A mix of sun and cloud tomorrow. Light winds, a high for Monday, 19.
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Alternative Radio and 91X, it's REM. There's a way to start the show. It's the end of the world as we know it. Well, let's hope not least for the next 4 hours, because we have a lot of classic alternative, mainly from the 80s and 90s, to cram in between now and 6. Good afternoon. It's Greg. It's our weekly Sunday treat of classic alt, and we're going to have quite a show and quite an hour coming up before 3 o'clock. Billy Idol is on the way. Visage, Rock and Hide, The Cult, Oasis, and more. The Smiths right now on 91X.

0: Alternative Radio 91X, there's Billy Idol, Flesh for Fantasy, taken from his iconic Rebel Yell album, an album that produced four big tunes for Billy. Rebel Yell itself, of course, a title track, Eyes Without a Face, Catch My Fall, and that one right there, Flesh for Fantasy. Idol, kind of a master of taking the new wave sound and putting a harder rock edge to some of it, a little post-punk in there. And in the case of that song in particular, a good dance rhythm and a really strong bass line behind it. The song, chart-wise, didn't do quite as well as songs like Rebel Yell and even Eyes Without a Face, but certainly has been one of his standout tracks over the years. Billy Idol here on Throwback Sunday. Thompson Twins, Lies in there as well. Canada's Pucca Orchestra, Listen to the Radio. Also some garbage off the top. Number one crush. Visage coming up when Throwback Sunday continues.
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0: 91 Acts with Rockin' Hyde, a.k.a. the Paolas, and Dirty Water here on Throwback Sunday. Bob Rock and Paul Hyde, of course, who made up the duo of the Paolas, and for a short time there went by just Rock and Hyde. And we talk about Bob Rock quite a bit because he's certainly gone on to be not only a performer, but also probably more notably as a producer of many bands. Had a close association with Gord Downie and the Hip for a number of years as well. But what about Paul Hyde? Well, I tell you, no slouch either. Fun fact, back in 1985, Hyde, do you remember that song, Tears Are Not Enough? It was Canada's answer to the whole African famine thing after Do They Know It's Christmas came out and the Americans did their We Are the World. Canada did Tears Are Not Enough, featuring many huge acts from this country. Well, Paul Hyde was one of the writers to that song. Actually, Bob Rock contributed a bit to the lyrics as well. After the duo kind of went their own ways, Paul Hyde did put out a number of albums, six altogether, between 1989, the most recent actually being not that long ago, back in 2018. Beyond music, though, these days he's devoting much of his time to visual art, and particularly collage and mixed media. He's had exhibits of his work in places like Vancouver, and has actually spoken more recently about stepping back a bit from live performances while focusing more on creative art there. It's Rockin' Hyde and Dirty Water. Level 42 in there as well, Running in the Family, Visage off the top. Fade to Gray. Well, let's not do that for a while yet. We have The Cult on deck. First of all, the Pixies when we come back.
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0: Showers with risk of a thunderstorm this afternoon. 10 to 20 millimeters of rain is possible. Light winds, a high of 21, the humidex at 26. Cloudy with chance of showers early this evening, then skies clearing later tonight. Light winds, low of 10. A mix of sun and cloud tomorrow. Light winds, a high for Monday, 19.
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0: Alternative Radio and 91X, there's a nice little ballad for you. It's The Cult and Love Removal Machine, a song originally recorded for the album Peace. That was the album that The Cult decided to scrap because they just weren't happy with how it was sounding. So after they abandoned the album, the band left England for New York, where they met up with legendary producer Rick Rubin. He convinced The Cult to re-record Peace. This time they called the album Electric, 1987, and it was certainly a worthy endeavor to come back and address that album again. Many of the Cult's big tunes are based around the chords D, C, and G for you guitar players, including, of course, She Sells Sanctuary, Rain, and that particular track right there, Love Removal Machine. Guitarist Billy Duff once told the Record Collector magazine that he took a bit of a perverse pride in writing as many singles as he could using the same three chords, influenced by the likes of AC/DC and Metallica, who did much the same thing. Smoker of a tune from The Cult right there. It's a Throwback Sunday. We're coming up to the 3 o'clock hour. Kick that off with some Simple Minds. And when we get back, though, it's Oasis to help take us to the top of the hour. Hang on.
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2: It's classic alternative with all its innovative sounds, images, and the hairstyles. Come on, you remember Hairspray? Flock of Seagulls? Ah, oh, it was great, wasn't it? This is Throwback Sunday on Alternative Radio 91X.

Alternative Radio 91X, Simple Minds, Someone, Somewhere in Summertime. Song playing exactly 1 week in advance of the first day of summer. It's close, isn't it? Yes, next Sunday, the 21st, which is also Father's Day, which is also National Indigenous Peoples Day, is also the first day of summer, officially arriving at about 4:24 a.m. Eastern Time. You want to get up early and watch the sunrise and greet summer 2026. We always wait so long for it. Hopefully, it'll be a nice day. It's Throwback Sunday, always a nice day, and carry it along whether it's rain or shine wherever you go. Coming up before 4 o'clock, quite a good batch of classic alt, mainly from the 80s and 90s, for the likes of Sinead O'Connor. We'll do our Oingo Boingo this hour as well, The Fix, Split Ends, Jesus and Mary Chain before the hour is out, and more right now. 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

0: Alternative Radio 91X, there's Sinead O'Connor and The Emperor's New Clothes. Certainly a standout track from her 1990 album, I Do Not Want What I Haven't Got. The lyrics, highly autobiographical. O'Connor addresses things like the pressures of fame, criticism from the media, and the breakdown of her relationship at that time with drummer Joe Reynolds, who's the father of her son. And rather than apologizing for her choices, she declares her independence with lines such as, I will live by my own policies, and I will sleep with a clear conscience. The title of the song, reference to The Emperor's New Clothes, which was a children's book by Hans Christian Andersen. In the story itself, you may recall from your childhood, people were afraid to admit that the emperor is naked, and O'Connor used that metaphor to criticize those she felt were hypocritical or unwilling to acknowledge uncomfortable truths. The song itself, though, a little bit more guitar-driven than her really big tune, Nothing Compares to You. Guitar in that song actually played by Andy Rourke of The Smiths. Sinead O'Connor here on Throwback Sunday. Also heard the English Beat in there with Save It for Later. Goo Goo Dolls into the 90s. We went with Naked, The Box, and Walk Away, and Peter Gabriel off the top, Shock the Monkey. Hang on, we're going to get weird with Oingo Boingo when we return.
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0: 91X, The Fix and Sign of Fire from the 1983 album Reach the Beach. Super fans of the band have a bit of discussion going on Reddit suggesting that the song Sign of Fire, really one of the more underrated songs from the album and from the band in general, and citing it somewhat as a deep cut for Reach the Beach, although I'm pretty sure it was actually released as a single, though it didn't do as well chart-wise as other tunes from the album, including One Thing Leads to Another and Saved by Zero. But yeah, definitely a gem of a tune from that album, The Fix, Sign of Fire. Sloan in there as well as Sugar Tune, Oingo Boingo's Weird Science off the top of that set. It's Throwback Sunday back in just a moment, but first of all, we'll check what's left of that weekend weather forecast. Hang on.
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0: Cloudy with chance of showers early this evening. Then skies clearing later tonight. Light winds, low of 10. A mix of sun and cloud tomorrow. Light winds, a high for Monday, 19. Yellow for Tuesday. A mix of sun and cloud. Chance of showers, a high of 23.
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0: Alternative Radio and 91X echoing the Bunnymen and Rescue. The band had its one and only Canadian appearance on its current tour just last night at Club History in Toronto. They're now off stateside once again as they continue their 2026 tour for Echo and the Bunnymen. It's Throwback Sunday. We're coming up to the midway point in the show. 4 o'clock, we'll kick off with The Cars. Help take us there. Jesus and Mary Chain next.
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Alternative Radio 91X, the Cars, You're All I Got Tonight. Kicking off our 4 o'clock hour of this June 14th edition of Throwback Sunday. Good afternoon. I'm Greg with you for another couple of hours yet for some great classic alternative, mostly from the 1980s and 1990s, as we do every Sunday. From 2 until 6, so coming up before 5, we have some live coming up from the 90s. Sting as a solo artist in this set as well. Eurythmics, Talking Heads, Roxy Music, Lemonheads, and more. Right now it's Enduring the Blockheads on 91X.

0: Alternative Radio 91X under Sting. If You Love Somebody, Set Them Free, from his first solo effort, the 1985 album The Dream of the Blue Turtles, released actually in June of that year, actually almost exactly 41 years ago, June 17th, and that marked a pretty significant time for the Police, as they were more or less done at that time. They had not recorded an album since the 1983 Synchronicity, and there was some tensions between the band, and Sting was quickly establishing a fairly successful solo career and taking a bit of a musical different direction. I think because of his distinctive voice, it could still sound a little bit Police-like, but including a lot more jazz influences, particularly in that album and other directions as well. You know, the Police never formally announced a breakup at the time, as Sting had effectively decided to move on. They didn't record any more albums as a group together, although they did do a reunion tour back in 2007-2008. But effectively, at this point in mid-80s, Sting was on his own as a solo performer. Live in that set as well with Lightning Crash, his Crash Vegas and Inside Out, a very underrated Toronto band, was on the scene in the early to mid-80s. And Ian Dury and the Blockheads, Off the Top, and Hit Me With Your Rhythm Stick. We'll hit you with some Eurythmics when Throwback Sunday continues.
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0: Alternative Radio and 91X, the Parachute Club, and At the Feet of the Moon. The Parachute Club, of course, a band that never formally really had a big dramatic breakup. Just all the members sort of went their own ways after things kind of wound down for them. And some remaining active musically and otherwise. Lead singer Lorraine Sicato, of course, has remained musical and in many other ways as well, as an activist and a spokesperson, deeply committed to social justice. And in fact, she was given the Order of Canada back in 2022 for her contributions to Canadian culture and her pioneering role in the 2SLGBTQ+ history, as well as her ongoing advocacy and leadership. And actually, Lorraine has a milestone birthday coming up in just a couple of days. On June 17th, she'll be turning, 70. But congratulations on a wonderful career and still going. By the way, back in 2015, Lorraine appeared in a TVO documentary called Lowdown Tracks. She produced it and appeared in it, and it spotlighted Toronto's homeless street musicians and the healing power of music. Proceeds from a compilation album that came out as a result of that doc called Songs from the Lowdown supported the artist featured. That documentary, Lowdown Tracks, is available for viewing on YouTube. Well worth checking out. Just search Lowdown Tracks. This is Throwback Sunday. Back in just a moment, take a look at that late weekend weather forecast and Talking Heads. Hang on.
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0: Cloudy with chance of showers early this evening. Then skies clearing later tonight. Light winds, low of 10. A mix of sun and cloud tomorrow. Light winds, a high for Monday, 19. Yellow for Tuesday. A mix of sun and cloud. Chance of showers, a high of 23.
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0: It's a throwback Sunday. Also heard the Tragically Hip in there with Little Bones and Talking Heads off the top. Life During Wartime. Still another hour of classic alternative set to go, starting at 5 o'clock with The Pursuit of Happiness. We'll get there next with the help of the Lemonheads. Hang on.
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Alternative Radio 91X is the pursuit of happiness, and I am an adult now. Pivotal song for the band that got them going back. Actually released twice in the early 80s and again around 1985 when they went with a major label. This is Throwback Sunday. My name is Greg. Still about a part of an hour of great classic alternative, mostly from the 80s and 90s to come, so do stick around. It's going to be a pretty diverse hour, too. We've got some Bowie coming up in just a few minutes. Jane's Addiction on the way. Squeeze, The Cure, Bjork later on in the hour, and we'll finish things off later on with some Ramones. Right now, though, not exactly sure you'd call this classic alt or even new wave. Perhaps it was pop, but a pretty fun song. Let's just call it a wild track here on the show, shall we? It's the trio of Sarah, Karen, and Siobhan. It's Bananarama on 91X.

0: Alternative Radio and 91X, there's Jane's Addiction from 1990. Been caught stealing, a song all about, well, shoplifting, essentially. And Jane's Addiction lead singer Perry Farrell, bit of a history in his music and on stage of encouraging his listeners and his fans to do things that aren't exactly legal or even healthy. He said some pretty controversial things over the years, but he also told a magazine interview back in 1990 that he didn't get into the business to make sermons or set up structures for others to live by. He says his intent has nothing to do with teaching, is to assume himself on what he calls his completely boring planet. There you go. Don't listen exactly to what he says or take his advice by any stretch of the imagination. By the way, the dog barking in there was sort of an accident. It's Farrell's dog, Annie, who was apparently trying to get into the vocal booth at the time, but they decided to leave it in and use it in the song. Depeche Mode in there as well with Personal Jesus, Bowie's Ziggy Stardust, and yeah, that one indeed was Bananarama off the top, and Shy Boy. Back in just a moment to Squeeze, coming up.
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0: Alternative Radio and 91X, it's Susie and the Banshees, Kiss Them For Me. Susie Sue, certainly one of the instrumental characters in the post-punk scene, particularly coming out of the UK at the time, forming her band Susie and the Banshees back in 76 with Stephen Severin, and quickly became very notable for their presence on the punk rock scene, and then later the post-punk and even heavy influences on the alternative rock, goth rock, and new wave genres as well. Kiss Them For Me actually becoming the only technical hit for the band, although their fans know them for a lot of other songs as well. Many artists such as The Cure, U2, Radiohead, PJ Harvey, even LCD Sound System all cite Susie Sue or Susie and the Banshees as a major influence on their own music. The Cure in there as well, speak of the guys. And Letter to Elise, Bare Naked Ladies. I'm not sure if they were influenced by Susie Sue or not, but they had the old apartment squeeze off the top. Everyone's favorite activity for a late Sunday afternoon, pulling muscles from the shell. Sure, why not? He'd make a song about anything. Elvis Costello pumping it up when Throwback Sunday continues.
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0: 91X, weather. Cloudy with chance of showers early this evening. Then skies clearing later tonight, light winds, low 10. A mix of sun and cloud tomorrow, light winds, a high for Monday 19. Yellow for Tuesday, a mix of sun and cloud, chance of showers, a high of 23.
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0: Alternative Radio and 91X, there is Bjork, Human Behavior. Bjork, born 1965 in Reykjavik, Iceland, and became part of that actually pretty burgeoning music scene over there at the time, originally forming the band The Sugar Cubes in the late 80s before going solo with that song and many others as well. She told Rolling Stone magazine back when the tune came out in 93 that the song Human Behavior is all about the animal's point of view on us humans. And she says the animals are definitely supposed to win in the end. Someone who connects very well with animals and is very much an animal activist as well. Bjork here on Throwback Sunday. Coming close to wrapping up this edition for this July the 14th. Back again. 7 short days for another 4-hour session of classic alternative, mostly from the 80s and 90s. My name's Greg. Thanks for listening along this time. Hope to be back with you in a week. Coming up at 6 o'clock, it's the East Coast Countdown, then a bevy of wonderful feature programs for you here on 91X all Sunday evening long, so do stick around for that. Help close off this edition of Throwback Sunday. It's the Ramones. Hang on.
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0: From the National Newsroom of the Canadian Press, I'm Don Mitchell. Over to the Middle East, Pakistan says the United States and Iran have reached an agreement to end the war and reopen the Strait of Hormuz, offering relief to the global economy more than 3 months since the war began. Although full details of the deal are not immediately available, there are reports the accord also covers actions in Lebanon. It comes as President Donald Trump urged no further attacks after the Israeli military said it launched strikes on Hezbollah targets in Beirut's southern suburbs, killing three people. Iran had threatened a military response, and its lead negotiator said on social media that the Israeli attacks suggest a lack of will and ability by the U.S. to fulfill its commitments to a deal. The signing of the agreement is expected Friday in Switzerland. It's not clear how quickly the Strait of Hormuz will reopen to all traffic. Elsewhere, ahead of the G7 summit in France this week, Prime Minister Mark Carney wrapped up an Irish pilgrimage today, visiting his family's ancestral home on the west coast of Ireland in County Mayo. Speaking to reporters, he explained why he visited.
1: Further strengthening the relationship between Canada and Ireland. There are many levels, from cultural to economic, as well as our relations with the European Union.
0: After a meeting with Ireland's head of government, Micheál Martin, yesterday, Canada and Ireland came to an agreement to work together on artificial intelligence, food security, pharmaceuticals, and biotechnology. Days after a deadly crash, a rural Ontario community is still dealing with grief from the tragedy, while the province's police force says it's preparing a new road safety blitz.
2: The Perth County Detachment of the Ontario Provincial Police will kick off a new public awareness campaign next week, highlighting the dangers present at intersections. It says from 2021 to 2025, almost 5,000 motor vehicle collisions were recorded, and about a quarter of those collisions were intersection-related. Now, the effort happens to follow a deadly two-vehicle collision Friday evening at the intersection of 4th Line and Wellington Road 12 in Mapleton Township, northwest of Kitchener. Investigators say five children were killed, and an infant was among the six people injured after a van carrying 10 people collided with a sport utility vehicle and its sole occupant. Rob Westgate, The Canadian Press.
0: The body of a Toronto police constable arrived at a funeral home today in a suburban community in the northern part of Greater Toronto. 43-year-old Mark Pinizzotto was shot dead in the line of duty last week at an apartment building while part of a team investigating multiple shootings, including one at the U.S. consulate in March. A 19-year-old who was hit in an exchange of gunfire is charged with first-degree murder. And finally, 12 people are dead after a plane crashed on a skydiving outing in Missouri this morning. Bates County Sheriff Chad Anderson told reporters they're still in the early stages of the investigation and have not discovered anything that would indicate what, if anything, went wrong with the aircraft.
3: The plane took off, and then at that point, it went down. We're not sure exactly anything beyond that.
0: The single-engine aircraft crashed while departing from Butler Memorial Airport, about 100 kilometers south of Kansas City. The NTSB and the FAA are leading the investigation into the cause. This is the Canadian Press. In sports and Major League Baseball, Ben Rice hit a two-run home run in the top of the ninth inning before Jose Caballero added a three-run bomb, powering the New York Yankees to an 8-3 win over the Toronto Blue Jays. The American League leaders improved to 17-6 when facing a left-handed starting pitcher this season after Patrick Corbin got the call for Toronto. The Jays opened a three-game series against the Boston Red Sox in Boston on Tuesday. Germany got a pair of goals from forward Kai Havertz in their opening match victory of the 2026 FIFA World Cup. They pounded debutants Curaçao 7-1 in Houston. The Germans had 26 shots and 11 on target, while Curaçao had a total of 6 shots with just 2 on target. On the field right now, the Netherlands and Japan in Dallas. Later, the Ivory Coast and Ecuador square off in Philadelphia. Then the Swedes versus Tunisia in Guadeloupe, Mexico, closing out today's action. And the Carolina Hurricanes will seek to claim their second Stanley Cup title on the road, playing in Game 6 of their best of 7 with the Vegas Golden Knights. From the Canadian Press, I'm Don Mitchell.
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5: Cloudy with chance of showers early this evening. Then skies clearing later tonight. Light winds, low 10. A mix of sun and cloud tomorrow. Light winds, a high for Monday 19. Yellow for Tuesday. A mix of sun and cloud. Chance of showers, a high of 23.
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7: The Canadian Folk Music Awards are headed back to the East Coast, and it's another hosting gig for a city that's just coming off a big one. I'm your host, Cameron McCachern, and I've got a few upcoming dates of interest to share as well. First, let's refresh you on the top three songs from last week.
6: Number 3. Gone.

Cape Breton's Elise Aaron made it to number one last week with Cry. Kicking us off for this edition of the show is Winter Sleep. They're at number 10 with Abyss on the East Coast Countdown.

Loviot Plush, number 9 on the countdown this week. I'm Cam. It's producer's pick time. Got a song here I think could crack our chart in the future. This week, we're featuring Arenye, who linked up with Young Stack for this one. Both artists are based in Halifax, but originally hail from Nigeria, and both are also part of the Halifax-based music collective Million Vibes. Their latest collaboration is called Limo. Here's Arenye featuring Young Stack with the producer's pick this week on the East Coast Countdown.

0: a Renier and Young Stack limo. This week's producer's pick on the East Coast Countdown. 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The ECMAs just wrapped up in Sydney, but they'll be keeping that red carpet handy with another national awards show recently announcing it's heading to the Cape in 2027. Got the details in just a moment.
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Joel Plaskett Emergency. Fill in the blanks is at number 8 this week on the East Coast Countdown. I'm your host, Cameron McCachran, and it kind of escaped my notice in the run-up to East Coast Music Week in Sydney, but a few weeks back, the Canadian Folk Music Association announced the host for their 2027 Awards Week, and Cape Breton will remain in hospitality mode as they welcome this country's folk music world to Sydney, April 8th through 11th next year. The 22nd annual event returning to Atlantic Canada for the third time since 2022, when Charlottetown hosted, also 2024 in St. John's. The awards show itself being held at Centre 200 in 2027. Folkawards.ca for details on tickets and more. Sadie Skinner at number 7 this week. Here's Electric Blue on the Countdown.

Sadie Skinner, number 7 this week on the East Coast Countdown. I'm Cam. Just mentioned, the Canadian Folk Music Awards are headed to Centre 200 next year. That will also be the venue for the reunion of a big-time Cape Breton trio as they celebrate their friend and mentor later this month. The details in just a bit. Zamani and Amariah are up next at number 6 in the city on the countdown.

0: Zamani at 6. This week, we've got the EC Spotlight set to go in the second half of our program. Some more lineup news for a festival in northern Nova Scotia toward the end of the summer, as well as a couple of shows in the next couple weeks. All that and more as we roll along after this.
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6: This is the East Coast Countdown, number 5.

Carlton Stone is at number 5 this week, used to. On the East Coast Countdown, I'm your host, Cameron McCachran. Carlton, of course, made up one-third of Port Cities, along with pals Dylan Guthrow and Bria McKinnon, and it was just announced that they will be reuniting on June 18th as they perform at the Cape Breton Music Industry Hall of Fame ceremony, where the man who brought them together, Gordie Sampson, is being inducted, getting back on stage as Port Cities for the first time since the end of 2019. That's at Center 200. Check out cbmic.ca for more details and ticket info. 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
1: This week, we are reintroducing Jocelyn Hines, who we have featured on the show before, but this will be the first time in our regular run of programming, and that is because previously you would have heard her on our Christmas special a couple years ago when she covered the classic from fellow Cape Bretoner Rita McNeil, Now the Bells Ring, one of my faves. Well, Jocelyn is now set to release her debut EP later this month. It's called Older, 6 original songs, and we'll get to one of them now. Here's Jocelyn Hines with Last Call in the EC Spotlight this week on the East Coast Countdown.

0: 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Last call on the East Coast Countdown. She does have a handful of shows around the Cape Breton Regional Municipality this month as she prepares to release her new EP, Older. 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
9: Cloudy with chance of showers early this evening. Then skies clearing later tonight. Light winds, low 10. A mix of sun and cloud tomorrow. Light winds, a high for Monday 19. Yellow for Tuesday. A mix of sun and cloud. Chance of showers, a high of 23.
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1: Number 3.

Pinio and Loeb. Up to number three, Spin, featuring Jordan on the East Coast Countdown. I'm your host, Cameron McCachran, and 2026 ECMA Entertainer of the Year, Andre Petipaw, is gearing up for another edition of the festival he hosts with his band. This will be the fourth year for Giant Stock in Marigamish, Pictou County. They've just announced the 2026 lineup, of course, including Andre Petipaw and the Giants, as well as Andre's new project, Alt Control, which he fronts along with Sloan's Patrick Pentland and Jeremy Taggart, former Our Lady Peace drummer. Another recent ECMA winner, Morgan Tony, will be there and joining the Giants, as he often has, Nick Earle and the Reckless Hearts, Madeline, North of Nowhere, Lowell Campbell, Eversweet, Leah and Kyle, Tyler Mullendore, Rodney Slade, All on the Bill, and more. They've also got a Road to Giant Stock series beginning next week in New Glasgow, featuring Newfoundland's Mallory Johnson and The Quiet Wild on June 12th. Check out Giant Stock on Instagram or at the band's website, AndrePetipawAndTheGiants.com. Elise Aaron is at number two this week. Here's Cry on the Countdown.

0: Elise Aaron at 2, meaning a newcomer in the top spot this week. Stick around as we find out who.
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0: Ria May is taking over at the top of the chart this week. 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

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I'm Moz Taylor. 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A number of new releases to get to on the show this week. It's going to include the latest from the vocal trio Duchess, as well music from pianist and vocalist Dawn Clement, with her tribute to Blossom Dearie. And along the way, we'll get to some music from guitarist Alex Goodman and some older material from Oscar Peterson. So I hope you can stay for the whole show. We'll start it this week with a track from the early 1960s, tenor player Jimmy Heath from the album Really Big. This is On Green Dolphin Street.

You're listening to Jazz Boulevard. I'm Moz Taylor. Our opening set wrapping up with music from tenor player Corey Weeds and his Little Big Band from an album they put out called Explosion. We heard the Hank Mobley tune, East of the Village. And that group is an 11-piece unit, includes the likes of PJ Perry on the alto, trumpet player Joe Magnarelli, and trombonist Rod Murray. A recently released album before that, from pianist and vocalist Don Clement, an album looking at hits associated with Blossom Dearie from the album Dear Miss Dearie, we heard Our Day Will Come with guitarist Steve Kovalchuk, bassist John Clayton, and drummer Jeff Hamilton, music out of the Seattle and Denver jazz scenes. And the set started with a early 1960s recording from tenor player Jimmy Heath on Green Dolphin Street from the album Really Big. And we heard some solo work on that track from alto player Cannonball Adderley, trombonist Tom McIntosh, and pianist Tommy Flanagan. We'll keep it going with some big band music. This is the H2 Big Band from their album It Could Happen. You Go to My...

You're listening to Jazz Boulevard. I'm Moz Taylor. A recording led by trumpet players Ray Vega and Thomas Marriott from the album Return of the East-West Trumpet Summit that was out on Origin Records in 2016. We heard the track Firm Roots with George Collagen on the B3 and drummer Matt Jorgensen. A project that was reflecting on his mood from Toronto to New York City before that, guitarist Alex Goodman from the album Border Crossing. We heard the track Family Breakfast with vocalist Felicity Williams, vibraphonist Michael Davidson, bassist Andrew Downing, and drummer Fabio Ragnelli. The set started with some big band music, a group co-led by trumpet player Al Hood and pianist and arranger Dave Hansen. From the album It Could Happen, we heard You Go to My Head, a track featuring some solo work from alto player Gary Foster, a group formed primarily from LA musicians.

We're going out this week with an older date from pianist Oscar Peterson, working with bassist Ray Brown and drummer Lewis Hayes, a recording May 4th, 1966 in Chicago of The Shadow of Your Smile. And I took that off of the Compact Jazz Oscar Peterson compilation. Recently released music before that from the vocal trio Duchess, which brings together singers Amy Cervini, Hilary Gardner, and Melissa Stiliano. From their new album, A Marvelous Party, we heard Dankeschön. A new album out of the Vancouver jazz scene before that, from pianist Sharon Minamoto. Off of her album Goodbye Strawberry Hill, we heard An Ocean Between Us. And that's a set of original compositions from Sharon, working with tenor player John Bentley, bassist Darren Radke, and drummer Bernie Rai. And the set started with the reggae-tinged sounds of pianist Monty Alexander from his album Harlem Kingston Express Volume 2, The River Rolls On. We heard Scamento. If you want to get in touch, check out the contact page on the show's website for email and social media links. It's going to be a wrap for this week. 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Hope you enjoyed the music on this week's show. Thanks for tuning in.

0: Check out Let Out Slack, Canada's only home for nostalgic slacker rock, here on 91X every Thursday from 8 to 9 p.m. Let Out Slack, not adding weight to what you're inspired to think about from what you hear. 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
3: 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Kevin Basker speaks with members of the community about music and more.
4: Hello and welcome to Quinty in the Groove. My special guest this week is Freddie Velez of the Silvertones, a wonderful singer, writer, producer. He does so much, and we love having him on the show. So welcome, Freddie.
5: Hey, Kevin. Thank you so much, man. It's always a great pleasure, as usual. Thank you.
4: So tell the people where you are, Freddie.
5: Well, I'm in Italy. I'm talking from the beautiful